good to be mindful that there is a fine line between serving God and honoring Him and showing off when we refer to our blessings. As much as we appreciate our possessions and the opportunity

bless us to look down on others when he elevates us and allows us to receive things. He wants us to let people know that we are what we are and we have what we have by the grace and mercy of our sovereign God. We know that every now and then we may bump into a sister who gets on our last nerve. Unlike the virtuous woman in Proverbs 31, this sister really thinks

0: Yes, my name is Mary Jones. I'm calling about the greatest mother in the world. My mother gave birth to me at home. I was premature, had pneumonia. She told me about my life story and how God had brought me through these things. I have been seeking God to see why he left me on earth. I thank God for my mother. She took me to some, she did not only take me to church, she sent me to church, she took me to the church. This woman gave birth to 9 of us. I thank God for my mother. She has been such an inspiration to me. Even though I was saved before she was, now she is saved, living for God. I thank God for Luvinia Simmons, one of the greatest mothers in the world. Mama, if I could do anything to make your life a lot better, I'm going to try to do my best. I love you, Mommy. I love you. I love you. And thank you, Mom, for being one of the greatest mothers. And all the people that you had taken in our homes that you didn't know nothing about and we couldn't understand it. Guess what, Mom? Now it fell off on me. I don't know why I take people in, but because my mom taught me that everybody needs help sometime. Thank you.
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2: 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But is it good for us? Many researchers say no. The rise in high fructose corn syrup as a food sweetener seems to correspond to increased levels of obesity. It's cheaper to use than sugar, and that allows food manufacturers to add more of it to their products for less money. Experts say it's a contributing factor towards stretching food portions into supersized servings that make us fat and at risk for diabetes. Read labels and use moderation in choosing foods. No one needs the extra calories. I'm Alexis Comer for Black Health Now.
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Yes, my name is Earlene Hamilton, and I'm just calling about my mom. My mom is a terrific woman of God, and she's just a mom who is so sweet. She has such a forgiving spirit. She does not believe in keeping a grudge, and she just loves everyone. 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Thanks, and have a blessed day. Bye-bye.

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1: 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It takes both courage and wisdom to admit your errors, especially when they are very stupid and foolish. 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And finally, stick to what you know and think are right. I'm Ed Gray, author of the book 40 Days to a Life of Gold. 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

0: Mama showed you love even when she put belt to booty. 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
1: 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Fortunately, you have good health insurance. Where should you go for treatment? 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Recent studies examined the way patients were treated at small versus large teaching hospitals. Findings revealed that faster treatment was offered to patients with routine diseases. Those patients would do at least as well at a small local hospital as at a major medical center. But for cancer care or heart surgery, a big busy hospital might be better. More resources, more surgeons, and oncologists with more experience make major medical centers more attractive for these kinds of illnesses. I'm Alexis Comer for Black Health Now.

0: my next door my neighbor across the street. Her name is Teresa, and she's been an inspiration in my life since my husband passed, and she's been like an angel, because she comes over because I've been sick, and she comes over and does things for me that she feels like my mother, but she's younger than I am, so it's like a sister. She's very inspirational. She keeps me in the Word of God, and she comes and picks me up and takes me to church, and I just pray God's blessings all over her. And like I said, I'd like to also acknowledge my sisters. I have two sisters left, and the one that left earlier, she's an inspiration in my life. She was just like a stronghold. When I needed something, she was always here to help me.
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Hi, family. It's Mike Chandler. And, you know, I always love bringing you an encouraging word because, you know, things are hard. Man, it is harder now than I can ever remember. But I want to encourage you that God has your back, and you might not be able to see it in the natural, but God has your back, and he's going to take care of you because he loves you. The Bible tells us that over and over. So the scripture I want to share with you today is Psalm 61 and 2. And I'm going to read from the NIV, and it says, "From the ends of the earth I call to you. I call as my heart grows faint. Lead me to the rock that is higher than I." All you have to do is call on him. When it seems like things are out of control and they're just too big for you to handle, well, just call on Jesus. He'll take care of it for you. But you have to trust him. You see, everybody goes through seasons of difficulty. It's not just you, it's all of us. And we all face challenges and trials. You see, scripture tells us that in this world, we will have trouble. We will. You are going to go through some things, but we can be encouraged today because he has overcome the world and disarmed it of the power to harm us. He is our protector. And greater is he who is in us than he who is in the world. His ways are higher than our ways, and he has promised to deliver us, and he never goes back on his word. It's just that simple. He said it. I believe it. That's it. Discussion over. You see, so many times we feel stuck in our circumstances because we're looking at our circumstances from a natural perspective. Now, this natural perspective is limited. It's small. It's only a fraction of what's really going on. But if we'll rise up to a higher level, we will see things the way God sees them. We'll understand his purposes and the way to victory. So today, if you're feeling overwhelmed, if you're feeling like stuff keeps happening, I want you to know that Jesus is the rock who is high above even your circumstances. And when you call on him, he will be with you. He will lead you and guide you to higher places that he has prepared for you. That's my word for you today. I want you to remember that you can always lean on the rock of Jesus. I'm Mike Chandler. That's Psalm 61 and 2.

0: Whether mother's here or long gone, we still love her. It's Mother's Day. Happy Mother's Day from the Rejoice Network.
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1: A chubby baby is usually thought of as a healthy baby. But what if the baby fat doesn't go away? Medical science has confirmed that fat is not good at any age, even among babies. A recent study showed that children who were overweight at age 2 or later during their preschool years were 5 times more likely to be overweight when they turned 12. We used to believe that a pudgy child would simply outgrow and lose the extra weight. But today's kids don't get nearly the exercise kids did a generation ago, and their diets are often loaded with sweets, starch, and carbs that add pounds. Feed your baby whole foods, not fast foods. Make sure your children spend more time in physical play than in front of a television screen. I'm Alexis Comer for Black Health Now. Black Health Now.
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1: Come on, everybody, clap your hands wherever you are in the world. We've come to lift up the name of Jesus. Here we go.

0: I'm doing the talking about my mother. I just wanted to talk a little bit about her. And she's a wonderful woman of God and always unselfishly gives her life for all four of her children and any other of her family members. My grandfather just recently had a stroke, and he took the time from an opportunity that she's been waiting for years to travel with her work to make sure that my grandfather got back to healthy ways. And he's closely getting there, but she's put a lot of her life on hold to make sure that all of us are doing great. And that was an opportunity that she may never get again. So I think that my mother is the best mother in the world for that. But I do thank you guys for considering my entry and would like to wish everybody a blessed and happy Mother's Day. And God bless everyone. Thank you. Hi, my name is Kimberly Pimaclo. Thank you. Bye.
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Nobody gets an easy ride. We all have a cross to bear. But there's wisdom in the fire, and every moment is an opportunity. Embrace the journey.

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1: Your mind is like a machine without an off switch. If you don't give it something to do, it just runs on and on until it gets bored. If your mind is just sitting around without anything to do, it's going to start doing something, even if it doesn't seem to care what it is. A lot of people do stupid things because they let their mind sit idle. I heard about a 6-year-old boy who shot and killed another child. It made me wonder, what kind of idle thoughts were running through this child's mind? Where did he get those thoughts? Were his parents screening what he was watching on television? Were they taking him to see violent movies? As the saying goes, an idle mind is the devil's workshop. Give your mind something to do. Focus on the results you desire and make certain that your actions correspond with your goals. I'm Ed Gray, author of the book 40 Days to a Life of Gold. Elevate your thoughts and rise.

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1: Some of us are fortunate to have exciting jobs that travel us all over the country. Though there may be great benefits to this, salaries and perks, hunty. The downside is for our kids, it also translates to less time at home with them and a lot of guilt for us when we have to hit the road. The next time you have to travel for business, consider picking up a little I Miss You memento. It doesn't have to be expensive, just a little something that says you were thinking about them while away. It may not make your being away any easier, but it'll be a beautiful reminder that though you are out of sight, they are never out of mind or far from your heart. I'm Ebony Funderburk, your Glamazon Mom. Make it a great day and stay fabulous, honey.
0: That's a mommy moment. 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

pomegranates are those funny-looking red round fruits with a zillion seeds inside. They look weird, but there's nothing funny about their health benefits. They pack a wallop. Pomegranates come from India and the Middle East. They've been proven to help maintain a healthy heart, ward off prostate and breast cancer, and help diabetics avoid hardening of the arteries. Whole fruit is always good, but pomegranate juice is especially beneficial. In a recent study, people who drank just 6 ounces a day for about 3 months improved artery function dramatically. Unlike most fruits, pomegranates don't raise blood sugar levels. 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I'm Alexis Gomer for Black Health.

Hi, my name is Rita Carr, and I would like to honor my mother for Mother's Day by just stating to the world that my mother, Mrs. Nolan Pittman, represents an agape love for all of her children, as well as others. Mom has always presented herself as a humble, but yet firm and nurturing and caring mother. Mom is our rock, even still today as adult children, when we are in need of solid advice and genuine guidance, she's there. She's also the cushion in our pillows when we need a gentle shoulder to cry on and to express our hurts and concerns of life. Mom is well respected and throughout our lives have been adopted by many of our peers of our youth as well as our adult friends, and they call her a surrogate mom. My mother is a wonderful mother who loves life and loves her children and lives before God to represent his love and his respect. And she also lives out a legacy of love on a daily basis. We love you, Mom.

0: Yes, my name is Mary Jones. I'm calling about the greatest mother in the world. My mother gave birth to me at home. I was premature, had pneumonia. She told me about my life story and how God had brought me through these things. I have been seeking God to see why he left me on earth. I thank God for my mother. She took me to church. She did not only take me to church, she sent me to church. She took me to the church. This woman gave birth to 9 of us. I thank God for my mother. She has been such an inspiration to me. Even though I was saved before she was, now she is saved, living for God. I thank God for Luvinia Simmons, one of the greatest mothers that's in the world. Mama, if I could do anything to make your life a lot better, I'm going to try to do my best. I love you, Mommy. I love you. I love you. And thank you, Mom, for being one of the greatest mothers. And all the people that you had taken in our homes that you didn't know nothing about, and we couldn't understand it. Guess what, Mom? Now it fell off on me. I don't know why I take people in, but because my mom taught me that everybody needs help sometimes. Thank you.
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13: You and I have never met, but I'm willing to bet that there is something you would like to do, but you feel like you can't, that it's too hard, that you don't deserve it. A colleague of mine recently told me about this new book called Brave Shift, 30 Mindset Changes to Transform Your Life. It's written by a woman named Michelle Carrer. Carrer says the one thing most people forget when they set a goal is to attach a reason to it. Having that reason is big, because when you don't want to do something that's necessary to reach your goal, you can go back to your reason to find the motivation you need. Try to frame your goal as something you want to achieve, as opposed to being a bad part of yourself that you want to change. That will make you more likely to succeed, as will asking for help. All of us need it, and it makes people feel good to help you achieve your goals. I'm Dr. Sanjay Gupta, helping you live a better life.
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0: I know y'all been waiting for that. That's the preview.
1: I'm Dr. Tim Tootin, and I'm planting seeds of encouragement. Steal away. It would do us all good to steal away every now and then. That is, to lose the crowd, get lost, go missing for a season. It may be the best time to clear your mind and gather your thoughts. Pick the place and the time to steal away. Check out Mark 1 and 35. Here's how it reads. Before daybreak, the next morning, Jesus got up and went out to an isolated place to pray. Today, make a reservation to a place and space where you can spend time with the Lord. Let's pray. Dear Lord, we're convinced now that stealing away with you is not only biblical, but very much needed in the midst of life's hustle and bustle. I'm Dr. Tim Tootin, and I'm planting seeds of encouragement.

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1: I said, thank you, Lord, that you got feet to walk. You got a voice to talk. How many of you had a place to sleep last night? Aren't you blessed?

I heard a story the other day that there were some folks just like us on their way to church, all dressed up, Bible under their arm, looking sanctimonious, but they were complaining. Here's old wino. Wasn't dressed up, didn't have no Bible.

I don't know about you, but I know some sisters who are really impatient. My sisters, we've got to be more patient. Sometimes you will find that it's not always a good idea to speak or react too quickly. In the book of Hebrews, we are told, but you have need of patience. God is pleased when we try to show more patience. Please don't run your pressure up by trying to rush things, rush people, or even rush yourself. Be patient. When your child brings homework home and you have to

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Post-workout soreness is nothing new, but what can you do about it? Ice and more exercise is the advice of experts. The cause of delayed muscle soreness after a big exertion like a road race are microscopic tears and trauma to the muscles combined with inflammation. To ease inflammation, ice down sore muscles and joints. To relieve soreness and prevent stiffening, moderate stretching or mild exercise is recommended. A mild workout like walking on a treadmill or taking a swim following a strenuous workout will keep muscles and joints from locking up. The soreness will still be there, but you probably won't be immobilized by it if you keep moving. 5 minutes in an icy bath after a big workout will constrict the cells, close them down, and reduce the inflammation. I'm Alexis Comer for Black Health Now.

Hello, I am doing the talking about my mother. Just wanted to talk a little bit about her. And she's a wonderful woman of God and always unselfishly gives her life for all four of her children and any other of her family members. My grandfather just recently had a stroke, and he took the time from an opportunity that she's been waiting for years to travel with her work to make sure that my grandfather got back to healthy ways. And he's closely getting there, but she's put a lot of her life on hold to make sure that all of us are doing great. And that was an opportunity that she may never get again. So I think that my mother is the best mother in the world for that. But I do thank you guys for considering my entry and would like to wish everybody a blessed and happy Mother's Day. And God bless everyone. Thank you. Bye. My name is Camry Tamaklo. Thank you. Bye.

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Mother's Day is just around the corner, and I want you to think about the woman who kept showing up for you over and over again, even when it was hard. Who kept showing up for you. That kind of love. That's God in action. 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Say the words. 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

0: whatever you're facing, just remember, the same God that delivered you before, He's faithful, He's God, and He'll do it again. Come on and sing it, Daryl.
1: In my distress, You heard my cry.
0: Yes, Lord.
1: You hear

0: Do you live through social media? For Focus on Women, this is April. I see it all the time. Folks so engaged in their devices that they are walking into traffic, into poles, walls, you name it. Really, ladies, are we that engaged in what's going on in someone else's life that we can't take a minute to engage with what's going on around us? When you scroll through Facebook, Instagram, or whatever, you're showered with photos of people taking perfect vacations, having that fabulous meal, or being at the best party. We've begun to live in a brag culture where our daily experiences must be validated by awesome pictures and posts. And we've somehow started to measure our self-worth by the numbers of likes and shares we have. Now, I'm all for sharing experiences, and I enjoy photos of that great party I missed. But when we are so focused on memorializing the party, as opposed to talking to people there or dancing and enjoying it, then that life that we've captured in the pictures really isn't what it appears to be. Learn to take pleasure and enjoy the day-to-day for the sake of it, and not for the social media post. Life is short, and let's enjoy our connectivity. 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
1: 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It's easy. 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

0: in our heart. So wherever your heart is today, God will meet you there, and so will we. Happy Mother's Day.
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Let me say this to somebody today. Mother's Day can bring a lot of feelings, gratitude, memories, and even a little heaviness. And that's all right. It's all right. There's some moms who've gone on to be heaven, but we keep them.

Trans fat can transport you into a heart attack, so beware. Consuming trans fat, saturated fat, and cholesterol increases the risk of coronary heart disease. African Americans have the highest death rate from heart disease, with 29% of us more likely to die from it than whites. Trans fat is contained in many foods, including processed foods, salad dressings, potato chips, candies, cookies, fried foods, shortening, and margarine that has been hardened into sticks. Trans fat is basically any fat that is solid at room temperature instead of liquid, like olive or other vegetable oils. Trans fat is also known as partially hydrogenated vegetable shortening. Trans fat occurs naturally in dairy and meat products, so they should be consumed in moderation. I'm Alexis Comer for Black Health Now.

Mama showed you love even when she put belt to booty. Thank you, Mama. Happy Mother's Day from the Rejoice Network.

0: Somebody said we've come this far by faith. As we go forth in our faith walk with the Lord, we just want to share with you some sister shout-outs, praise thoughts, and encouragement as we go forth letting our light shine for the glory of God. Here we go. Bless the Lord, O my soul, and all that is within me. Bless His holy name. My sisters, you have got to be yourself. Each of us is an original. We have our own unique gifts, talents, and skills. You have your own way of walking, talking, dressing, cooking, cleaning, doing things, and having fun. You don't have to try to be like anybody else. When others see you, let them see who you are in Christ as a fearfully and wonderfully made woman of God who is daily being transformed to relate to people and situations as the individual that you are in Him. Let people hear your voice. Don't try to talk like anybody else. The way you talk is the way you talk. If you don't talk as proper as someone thinks you should, pay it no mind. Just be yourself. Now, don't hurt yourself trying to walk in those beautiful stiletto shoes. Praise God for every sister who can keep her balance and her swag. But if you can't walk in those shoes, you better go and get a pair of sneakers and let your feet relax. My sisters, just be yourself. We don't have to try to be like anybody else or show off to impress anybody. If you will just be yourself, what God has for you will come your way. My sisters, we've got to just be ourselves, because a sister's got to do what a sister's got to do. Whatever is going on in your life, God has everything in control. You hold to the word of the Lord that declares, I can do all things through Christ who strengthens me. Now, we want to give a shout out. This shout out is going out to all of the sisters who are believing God for a miracle. All right, ladies, it's time for us to give God some praise. I need for sisters who really love the Lord to come on and lift your voice and let heaven hear you holler. Come on, ladies, let the Lord hear you holler. My sisters, we would just love for you to visit us at our webpage, asistersgottodo.com. We'd love to hear from you.
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Every now and then, it's always good to go back to church. And one of the songs that really saved me. Oh, hallelujah. The song said, Jesus breaks every fetter.

Listen, I can't help myself tonight. 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

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Thank you, Mama. Happy Mother's Day from the Rejoice Network.

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0: Let me say this to somebody today. 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And that's all right. It's all right. 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So wherever your heart is today, God will meet you there. And so will we. Happy Mother's Day.
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0: It's time for a Power Minute.
1: This is Edgar Wright. Proverbs 31 verses 8 through 9 tells us, "Speak up for those who cannot speak for themselves, for the rights of all who are destitute. Speak up and judge fairly. Defend the rights of the poor and needy." Poor people often do not have the resources and connections to successfully speak for themselves, which is why they are often targeted for traffic stops, illegal searches, and sometimes accused of crimes that police know they did not commit. It is the responsibility of those of us with voices to speak up for them and defend the rights of the poor and needy, especially if you call yourself a Christian. I'll speak more about this tomorrow. I'm Ed Gray, author of the book 40 Days to a Life of Gold. Plant today's thought in the garden of your mind and let your consciousness grow with it.

We're showing love to mama. She took care of you. Maybe it's time for you to take care of her. It's Mother's Day. Thank you, mama, from the Rejoice Network.

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10: For years, scientists have been studying the association between depression and dementia. As you might expect, the relationship is complicated. But there's this new study out of the UK which found it's not just broad strokes. There are 6 symptoms of depression that are especially correlated with dementia risk years later. Number 1, losing confidence in yourself. 2, not being able to face up to your problems. 3, not feeling warmth or affection from other people. 4, feeling nervous and anxious all the time. 5, not being satisfied with the way tasks are carried out. And finally, 6, difficulty concentrating. What we could be seeing here is the impact of people becoming less social, or that certain changes in the brain lead to both depression and dementia. But dementia takes longer to manifest. If you notice these symptoms, talk to your doctor about it. I'm Dr. Sanjay Gupta, helping you live a better life.
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There are some places that God does not want us to be. Sitting around feeling sorry for ourselves is one of them. My sisters, you have got to cancel your pity party. If we are not careful, every now and then, we will allow things that happen and other people's reactions to them to wound our spirit to the point where we'll be having a pity party. Pity party refers to allowing ourselves to sit around feeling sorry, sad, hopeless, and rejected. Maybe the job promotion did not come through this time, or maybe the loan did not come through. Maybe it was something else, and whatever it was, it just broke your heart. Don't sit around feeling sad. What kind of a party is that? Woman of God, don't stay there. Tell gloom, despair, and depression that you are coming out of this situation. Tell gloom, despair, and rejection that you are not going to hang out with them anymore. Make up your mind that you are going to move on. Open up your mouth and declare, "The joy of the Lord is my strength." Let the love of God break through and remind you that if you made a mistake, God will forgive you. If you made a bad decision, God will help you to get things together again. If you got caught up in a mess, trust God to restore you. If something happened that broke your heart, believe that God will give you the strength that you need to continue on. God has too much invested in you for you to quit on Him. Stop sitting around worrying about what people are saying. A big difference between you and some of the want-to-be divas, that's right, they're just wannabes. Some of those wannabe divas that are talking about you is that people know about your situation, but some of their embarrassing or heartbreaking moments are hidden away somewhere with a lock on it. Let people talk if they want to. Go get your life back and enjoy living again. There are people to see, places to go, things to do, friends to make, and more blessings to receive. The devil thinks he has you, your gifts, talents, energy, and anointing on lockdown. Shake your fist in his face and tell him you can't keep a good woman down. Tell him this pity party is over. I'm coming out of this with the help of the Lord. My sisters, you've got to cancel your pity party because a sister's got to do what a sister's got to do. Remember, whatever is going on in your life, God's got everything in control. You stand on the word of God that declares, "No weapon that is formed against me shall prosper." It's time for a shout out. Want to give a shout out to all of the sisters who've made up your mind that you are no longer going to allow disappointing things to control you, but that you are moving on in the name of the Lord. Now, please, some grateful sister to come on. Lift your voice to the Lord. Let heaven hear you. Holla.

0: It's time for a Power Minute.
1: This is Ed Gray. Think twice before taking on more debt. Consumer debt is so easy to get because the lenders of the money understand the magic of compounding. For example, if you pay a lender $1,000 a year for car payments every year during a working life, say 40 years, and the lender in turn lends out your payments to another borrower at 12.5% interest, the lender will have accumulated $1 million from you. The next time you make a spontaneous purchase, ask yourself, what does it really cost me? Mistakes on major purchases such as cars cost far more than it appears because not only must the loss be made up, but also what the loss would have earned in the intervening time must be made up. Think twice before taking on more debt. I'm Ed Gray. Elevate your thoughts and rise.
2: Book of Revelation, chapter 7, verses 16 and 17.

0: It's time for a Power Minute.
1: This is Ed Gray. Because of the privatization of the prison system, some publicly traded companies and their stockholders earn dividends incarcerating large numbers of minorities. Blacks and Hispanics are disproportionately sent to prison. Once they are incarcerated, they're forced to work 10 to 14 hours a day for the total pay of about $1.70 a day. The prison companies and their outside contractors sell products from inmates' work for profits and personal gain. Should we be surprised to learn that millions are spent each year in Washington on lobbyists by the labor unions representing the guards, the companies that own the prisons, and construction companies that build the prisons? As they build them, the demand for prisoners increase. I'm Ed Gray, author of the book 40 Days to a Life of Gold. Elevate your thoughts

0: My name is Shimona. My mom, her name is Shirley Barrington Woodley. She just passed away, and I really wanted to get her some nice flowers. We usually do that for her on Mother's Day. And we, like, set the flowers up around the head of her grave. My mom, we're from the South, so my mom, she's a really good cook. She makes everything from scratch. I mean, there's certain things I didn't even know came in a can. And my mom, she's a dynamite cook, and she used to bring us to church every single Sunday. So just getting up on Sunday mornings and hearing her sing and cook through the house, those are my best memories.
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want to give a shout out to my awesome woman of God, beautiful mother, Miss Patricia Pittman, Evangelist Pittman, a happy Mother's Day. 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She's caring. 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Thank you.

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2: And he did. This is a celebration of the grace of God. Let's go.

Hi, I'm Mike Chandler, and I have a word for you today, and I have a word especially for someone out there who's going through a very difficult time right now. It just looks like nothing's gone wrong, and you're bordering on being depressed. This is a word for you. It's 1 Thessalonians 5:18. I'm going to read from the NIV version. It says, "Give thanks in all circumstances, for this is God's will for you in Christ Jesus." Are you giving thanks in every situation, all circumstances? This might seem like a stretch at first. You're going, "Mike, what are you talking about, man? I'm going through some terrible stuff right now." And it's hard, especially when you're going through a season of difficulty. But notice today's verse doesn't say give thanks for everything. It says give thanks in everything. In other words, this is what I'm talking about. No matter what's going on in your life, find something to be thankful for. Just don't focus on what's wrong in your life. Focus on what God will do in your life. There are some good things happening in your life, but sometimes it's difficult because there's so many negative things. There's so many bad things. They just overwhelm you. But if you focus on those negative things, more negative things will manifest themselves. When you are thankful, it opens up the door for God to move on your behalf. That's why it says, this is God's will for you. He wants you to be close to Him, to receive His strength and power by giving thanks. That's why we should always have the attitude that says, "God, in spite of what's happened, I choose to be grateful. I may be sick, but Father, thank you for being my healer. Thank you for giving me great friends and a fantastic family. Or I may be struggling in my marriage, but God, thank you for being my restorer. Thank you for giving me another sunrise, God. Thank you for letting me take another breath into this body." And as you give thanks for everything, in everything, you will see God's hand move mightily on your behalf. And you will come out of that difficulty better than you ever were, stronger and wiser than before. That's your word for today. 1 Thessalonians 5:18. I am Mike Chandler, and that's your word.

0: Lord, we just want to share with you some sister shout outs, praise thoughts, and encouragement as we go forth letting our light shine for the glory of God. Here we go. This is the day that the Lord hath made. We will rejoice and be glad in it. My sisters, we have got to be careful about the decisions we make. Every day we have to make decisions about one thing or another. Some of them will not only affect us now, but in the future as well. Many of them will not only impact our lives, but those of family members and others that we know. It's important to talk to the Lord about our decisions. He will help us with the big ones and the small ones. Ask Him to show you which way to go and what to do, whether to go or stay, whether to hold on or let go, whether to invest now or wait until later. Decisions, decisions, decisions. Talk to the Lord about them. My sisters, we have got to be careful about the decisions we make, because a sister's got to do what a sister's got to do. Whatever is going on in your life, you stand on the Word of God and remember that He's got everything in control. Remember to tell yourself, I can do all things through Christ who strengthens me. It's time for a shout out. Want to give a shout out to all of the sisters who believe that better days are ahead for you. Now I need some sister who really loves the Lord to come on and lift your voice and give Him a praise. Come on, ladies, let the Lord hear you holla. My sisters, we would just love for you to visit us at our webpage, asistersgottodo.com. We'd love to hear from you.
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0: my neighbor across the street. Her name is Teresa, and she's been an inspiration in my life since my husband passed, and she's been like an angel, because she comes over because I've been sick, and she comes over and does things for me that she feels like my mother, but she's younger than I am, so it's like a sister. She's very inspirational. She keeps me in the Word of God, and she comes and picks me up and takes me to church. And I just pray God's blessings all over her. And like I said, I'd like to also acknowledge my sisters. I have two sisters left, and the one that left earlier, she's an inspiration in my life. She was just like a stronghold. When I needed something, she was always here to help me.
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1: Post-workout soreness is nothing new, but what can you do about it? Ice and more exercise is the advice of experts. The cause of delayed muscle soreness after a big exertion like a road race are microscopic tears and trauma to the muscles combined with inflammation. To ease inflammation, ice down sore muscles and joints. To relieve soreness and prevent stiffening, moderate stretching or mild exercise is recommended. A mild workout like walking on a treadmill or taking a swim following a strenuous workout will keep muscles and joints from locking up. The soreness will still be there, but you probably won't be immobilized by it if you keep moving. 5 minutes in an icy bath after a big workout will constrict the cells, close them down, and reduce the inflammation. I'm Alexis Comer for Black Health Now.

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1: Yes, my name is Mary Jones. I'm calling about the greatest mother in the world. My mother gave birth to me at home. I was premature, had pneumonia. She told me about my life story and how God had brought me through these things. I have been seeking God to see why he left me on this earth. I thank God for my mother. She took me to Sunday. She did not only take me to church. She sent me to church. She took me to the church. This woman gave birth to 9 of us. I thank God for my mother. She has been such an inspiration to me. Even though I was saved before she was, now she is saved, living for God. I thank God for Luvinia Simmons, one of the greatest mothers in the world. Mama, if I could do anything to make your life a lot better, I'm going to try to do my best. I love you, Mommy. I love you. I love you. And thank you, Mom, for being one of the greatest mothers. And all the people that you had taken in our homes that you didn't know nothing about and we couldn't understand it. Guess what, Mom? Now it fell off on me. I don't know why I take people in, but because my mom taught me that everybody needs help sometimes. Thank you.
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12: Would you believe it if I told you that tooth decay is the most common non-communicable disease in the world, even here in the United States? 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

0: Yes, my name is Earlene Hamilton, and I'm just calling about my mom. My mom is a terrific woman of God. She is going on 95 years young this coming December, and she's just a mom who is so sweet. She has such a forgiving spirit. She does not believe in keeping a grudge, and she just loves everyone. She's a woman that has gone through losing all four of her sons, but still her faith never wavered. And I just think that she would be most blessed with a $100 gift card. Thanks, and have a blessed day. Bye-bye.
1: Mother, can we talk?
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1: 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I know now you love me.
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word tonight. Come on, let's celebrate the word. Thank God for the word. It's keeping you. It's keeping your family. It's keeping your finances. 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
1: He cannot fail. Say it again. Tell him there is no failure. 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There is no failure in God.

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14: Here it is.

best is yet to come. Good Monday morning to your family. It's a brand new Monday, a Monday we've never seen before. We get brand new mercies today. That's what the Bible promises us. We get a chance to do it all over again. So what happened yesterday? Doesn't matter. God gives us another chance at it. So let's take this opportunity to make this a great day. Well, I've got a lot in store for you this morning. Dr. Timothy Tootin is in the house with Seeds of Encouragement. April is in the house. Ebony Funderburk is in the house. And of course, we're going to keep it 100 as we play the best gospel music around. So let's get it started. Welcome to the Mike Chandler and Friends Show.

fear is not from God. He's not giving you a spirit of fear, but power, love, and a sound mind. 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

That's what we're looking for. We're looking to be with him. With him forevermore. Come on, Tennis, put your stamp on it.

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1: Positive, uplifting, and encouraging. It's Mike Chandler and Friends on this Monday, and I want to remind you that the love of God is a gift to you. You can't earn it. You can't buy it. God gives it to us freely, and all you have to do is open your arms and your heart to receive it. This is going to be a fantastic day.
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3: This is Ed Bray. After the passage of the 13th Amendment, every southern state passed black codes that restricted freed slaves who were emancipated but not yet full citizens. While they pursued readmission to the Union, the southern states provided freed slaves with limited second-class civil rights and no voting rights. Southern plantation owners feared that they would lose their land. Having convinced themselves that slavery was justified, planters feared that African Americans wouldn't work without being coerced. The black codes were an attempt to control them and to ensure they did not claim social equality. Let your knowledge of history be your biggest motivator to register and vote. I'm Ed Gray, author of the book 40 Days to a Life of Gold. 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

0: 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I've listened as they share the pressures related to caring for a loved one who is no longer able to do for themselves. 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
1: Hi, my name is Sherry Williams. 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Thank you.

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0: Thanks, Mr. Mike. Hello, kids. My name is Alexis Harris, and I attend St. Helena Elementary School. Today's story is Abraham's Two Sons, and it comes out of the book of Genesis, the 21st chapter, verses 1 through 14. After Sodom was destroyed, Abraham moved his camp near the sea. There, when Abraham was 100 years old, God kept his promise. Sarah gave birth to a baby boy. They were very happy and had a feast. They named their son Isaac. His name means laughing because Sarah had laughed at God. Sarah said, "God has brought laughter for me. Everyone who hears will laugh with me." There were now two boys in Abraham's tent. One was Sarah's new baby, Isaac, and the other was Ishmael, who was the son of Sarah's maid, Hagar. Ishmael did not like Isaac or treat him well. This made Sarah angry. Sarah told Abraham, "Send away Hagar and her son. I don't want Ishmael to have what belongs to Isaac." Abraham was very sad about this. Ishmael was his son too. But God said, "Abraham, don't worry about Hagar and her son. Do what Sarah says. Everything that is yours will belong to him someday. I'll take care of Ishmael. He'll be a father of a great family, just like Isaac." The next morning, Abraham sent Hagar and Ishmael away. Okay, kids, that's our story for today. Now it's time to see if you are listening. The question is, who was Ishmael's mother?
1: We're jamming all of your favorite gospel jams this morning and just sending up praises. This is the morning show that's safe to listen to with the kids in the car. Right now, it's time for our kids to shine. It's time for children's Bible stories. Kids, my co-hosts are going to share a great children's Bible story with you. Now listen up, because there will be questions at the end. Good morning. All right. Now, well, thank you very much. Kids, don't forget, now join us every Monday morning at the same time for children's Bible stories. All right. Now, well, let's get back to the music. It's Mike Chandler and friends.

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1: Hi, family. It's Mike Chandler. I have a scripture I want to share with you, and it reminds us that God is there for us, especially during those tough times when we become weak and weary and tired. Here's the scripture I want to share with you today. It's Isaiah 40 and 29. I'm going to read from the NIV version, and it says, "He gives strength to the weary and increases the power of the weak." You know what? Oftentimes when we're facing a difficulty, it's easy to become weary and tired in our minds and emotions and just seems too much, right? Well, trying to figure it out all on our own strength can be exhausting, but we weren't meant to try to figure out everything. We were meant to trust. We were meant to call on Him and let Him be the hero of our story. The Bible says in Isaiah that when you cry out to God for help, as soon as He hears you, He will answer you. He will give you strength when you are weary and increase your power when you feel weak. No matter what's going on in your life today, God is greater than any obstacle or difficulty you may be facing. Do you need strength to overcome a challenge in your life today? Is there stuff going on? Do you need power to stand strong in the midst of a storm? Well, it's simple. Call on Him and He will answer you. Open your heart and by faith receive His strength and might. Let Him empower you and live in victory and overcome in all the days of your life. Man, that's some powerful stuff. So if you're going through some valley experiences today, just call on Him. That's food for your soul. Isaiah 40 and 29. I am Mike Chandler. Now, go out and take on the day.
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8: If you're someone who isn't super active, just thinking about the amount of exercise you're supposed to get every week can feel daunting. 75 minutes of vigorous exercise, 150 minutes of moderate intensity exercise. It's a lot. But I have some good news for you in the form of a recent study out of Norway. Researchers found that for most sedentary people, getting just 5 more minutes of meaningful movement a day had a statistically significant impact on their expected lifespan. So did reducing the amount of time they sat every day by just 30 minutes. That's not to say that this bare minimum is what you should aspire to, but I think it's a good reminder that doing something is always better than doing nothing. The point is, just get started. Work just a little bit more movement into your daily routine, and don't even think of it as exercise. I'm Dr. Sanjay Gupta, helping you live a better life.
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12: The risk of stroke goes up for all of us as we age, but for women, the risk really amplifies after menopause. In fact, one in five women in the United States between the ages of 55 and 75 will have a stroke. But according to a new study carried out by researchers in California, adhering to the Mediterranean diet can significantly lower that risk. One expert said, "We continue to see study after study showing that a predominantly plant-based diet improves all sorts of different outcomes. Now, with this diet in particular, you've seen it lower the risk of certain types of cancer, diabetes, depression, dementia, even gum disease. Now, as a reminder, the Mediterranean diet prioritizes eating vegetables, fruits, beans, olive oil, nuts and fish, and limiting meat and dairy." I'm Dr. Sanjay Gupta, helping you live a better life.
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1: Hi, family. It's Mike Chandler. I have a scripture I want to share with you today that reminds us that God wants us to prosper. God wants us to have the things that we need. He wants us to be happy. The scripture I want to share with you today is John 10 and 10. I'm going to read from the Amplified Version, and it says, I came that they may have and enjoy life and have it abundantly to the full till it overflows. Now that's what God says. God says, I want you to be blessed. I want you to have the things that you need. God doesn't want you to live with a barely get by attitude. He has new seasons of increase in front of you. He wants you to thrive. He wants to live an abundant, overflowing life. That's what God wants for you. Sometimes when things seem difficult, it's easy to slip into survival mode, barely getting by. When times get tough, it's tempting to just hunker down and settle right where you are. Now, if you're not careful, you will develop a survival mentality that will keep you from growing and releasing your faith. You'll be happy just to break even, just to get by. But as God's children, we're not supposed to just get by, not just break even. We're supposed to break through to a new level. We're supposed to believe for more of God's favor, increase, and promotion, no matter what is happening in the world around us. That's how we flow. Make up your mind today that no matter how difficult things seem, you're going to thrive every single day. Take hold of God's promises and declare that you are going to rise higher. And as you continue to expect His favor and increase, you'll see His hand of blessings in your life, and you will thrive and live in victory all the days of your life because God promised that. John 10 and 10. Now, that's food for your soul. I am my
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0: 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It's Mike Chandler and friends. 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

I was driving to church one Sunday morning. It seemed like everyone on the road had road rage. I stopped at the store to get some gas. And everyone in the store seemed to have an attitude that morning. So I went on to church and the spirit was dead that morning. Church was real quiet. So I went on home and sat there a while. And I turned my radio on. I just wanted to hear some good music, something that

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16: For years, scientists have been studying the association between depression and dementia. As you might expect, the relationship is complicated. But there's this new study out of the UK which found it's not just broad strokes. There are six symptoms of depression that are especially correlated with dementia risk years later. Number one, losing confidence in yourself. Two, not being able to face up to your problems. Three, not feeling warmth or affection from other people. Four, feeling nervous and anxious all the time. Five, not being satisfied with the way tasks are carried out. And finally, six, difficulty concentrating. What we could be seeing here is the impact of people becoming less social, or that certain changes in the brain lead to both depression and dementia. But dementia takes longer to manifest. If you notice these symptoms, talk to your doctor about it. I'm Dr. Sanjay Gupta, helping you live a better life.
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Lovely Monday. I pray you had a fantastic Mother's Day. Coming up, some of your favorite inspirational music. Pastor David Porter is back with Living on Purpose. I'll have the moment of inspiration. We'll get into some worship with the worship song of the day and a lot of music packed inside the midday show. So let's get to it, family. You're locked inside the Tracy Morgan Show.

Have you ever thought about how you are dressed from day to day? My sisters, we have got to dress right. Our Dress Right focus is not about any attire that we can buy in any store. It's about something that we should and can wear every day, everywhere, all of the time. Now, I know somebody's probably thinking, she does not know what she's talking about. There's no way in the world I'm going to wear the same thing to church every time that I go. I've got some sisters who talk about you really bad. And some of those sisters belong to my church. Listen, I assure you that nobody will talk about you wearing this outfit all of the time because it's invisible. Though it's invisible to the human eye, opposition forces know that you are dressed right and ready for spiritual warfare. You don't need any money to buy it. This outfit is not too heavy nor too light. It's just your size and it fits just right. It's available to every child of God. It's called the whole armor of God. When you need to remind the devil of who you are and whose you are, you need to be dressed right. When it's time for warfare prayer, you need to be dressed right. When you really need to let folks know that I'm not fooling around, I believe God for his help, you need to be dressed right. My sisters, you've got to be dressed right because a sister's got to do what a sister's got to do. Remember, whatever is going on in your life, God still has everything in control. Stand on the word of God that declares, if I ask anything of him according to his will, I know that he hears me. It's time for a shout out. Want to give a shout out to all of the sisters who are recovering from surgery and those who have scheduled surgery dates. Certainly, we're believing the Lord for your healing. Right now, I need some sisters who are so glad that the Lord has blessed you to come on right now and lift your voice to the Lord and give him a praise. He's waiting, ladies. Let the Lord hear you. Hallelujah.

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13: You ever wonder why the same cold virus makes some people so sick and others not sick at all? Well, according to an interesting new study out of Yale School of Medicine, one key factor is how quickly the cells in their noses, called nasal cells, respond to the virus and contain it. It's called the interferon response, and it can vary for different people. Now, when that response gets inhibited, it can trigger a different reaction, which leads to excessive mucus production and inflammation. In other words, a cold that is a lot more miserable. Of course, there are other factors at play: your genetics, any underlying conditions, immunity from vaccinations or previous infections. If you are trying really hard not to get sick, high-quality masks, they can be very effective. Also, good old-fashioned hand washing. And remember not to touch your face. I'm Dr. Sanjay Gupta, helping you live a better life.
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Mama showed you love even when she put belt to booty. 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
2: You know what, family? Someone just needs to know that you will make it. You're not going to get swallowed up under the pressure. You're not going to break. You are going to come through this thing. So the moment of inspiration is simply this. You're going to make it.

You've got to do it anyway. Tasha Cobbs, Leonard, inside the Tracy Morgan Show. How you doing on this Monday? Thank you so much for joining me. Still to come, I've got Jordan Armstrong on the way. We'll get into Karen Clark Sheard. I'll have mommy moments. And, of course, I've got your shout-outs at 888-474-9990. You know, May is Mental Health Awareness Month, and mental health is just as important as physical health, family. Yet so many people struggle in silence, and you do not have to do that. So this month, we are about breaking that silence. It's about checking in with yourself and with the people around you. A simple hello, asking someone how they doing, can make a big difference. So let's be proactive and check on your friends and your loved ones, your coworkers, whomever, because you never know that person that may be going through something. So let's use this month as a reminder to say it's okay to not be okay, but it's also okay for you to ask for help. You're inside the Tracy Morgan Show.

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1: It's Uplifting Gospel Music inside the Tracy Morgan Show. Coming up, it's the worship song of the day. How you doing on this Monday? Tracy Morgan with you. Still to come, I've got Vashon Mitchell working together. Also, CeCe Winans and Pastor Shirley Caesar, the song they won a Grammy for, and Come Jesus Come, all on the way. 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
8: What are the chances you are listening to this while drinking a nice hot cup of coffee? If so, don't let me stop you. For years, we've been reporting on the health benefits of coffee, and that's not going to stop today. A new study, this one out of Harvard School of Public Health, found that coffee and tea could help lower your risk of developing dementia. People who enjoyed 1 to 3 caffeinated cups a day saw the biggest impact. In addition to the caffeine, coffee contains hundreds of bioactive compounds that can influence inflammation, glucose metabolism, vascular function, and oxidative stress. It's also possible coffee drinkers might be doing other things that keep them healthy. Eating a more balanced diet, getting plenty of exercise, sleep, not smoking, or drinking too much alcohol. And finally, staying socially active. I'm Dr. Sanjay Gupta, helping you live a better life.
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1: 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The end game should always be raising well-rounded, healthy kids and providing as much stability in their lives as parents can muster. This means it may feel awkward, be uncomfortable, or even off-putting for you personally, but for your child, it may mean the world. I'm Ebony Funderburk, your Glamazon Mom. 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
15: A better life with Dr. Sanjay Gupta.
16: For years, scientists have been studying the association between depression and dementia. As you might expect, the relationship is complicated. But there's this new study out of the UK which found it's not just broad strokes. There are six symptoms of depression that are especially correlated with dementia risk years later. Number one, losing confidence in yourself. Two, not being able to face up to your problems. 3. Not feeling warmth or affection from other people. 4. Feeling nervous and anxious all the time. 5. Not being satisfied with the way tasks are carried out. And finally, 6. Difficulty concentrating. What we could be seeing here is the impact of people becoming less social, or that certain changes in the brain lead to both depression and dementia. But dementia takes longer to manifest. If you notice these symptoms, talk to your doctor about it. I'm Dr. Sanjay Gupta, helping you live a better life.
17: Preparing girls for a lifetime of leadership.
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1: It's positive and inspirational music inside the Tracy Morgan Show. I'm Tracy. Coming up, it is the worship song of the day. We just heard the sounds of Erica Campbell, More Love, Donald Lawrence, Words, and Melvin Crispell, Without You. I pray you had an amazing Mother's Day on yesterday. Can I just testify for a moment, because I am still on a cloud. On yesterday, my mom attended church. I was able to pick her up and take her to church. Now, let me explain. She goes to church all the time, but for the past 6-7 months, she has not been able to make it to church because she has been battling an illness. But God, on yesterday, she said, you know what? I think I want to try to make it to church. So my family, we gathered together and we took her out to church. So for the first time after months of being out of church, she was able to attend church on Mother's Day. And I am so grateful. I'm also grateful that she is a miracle. She's come a long way and God has touched her body, given us great reports. And so we're excited and we are rejoicing. As a matter of fact, I posted up on my social media platforms. You can see my mom sitting there in church enjoying service. So I am just truly grateful. God is good. And I just pray that you had a wonderful Mother's Day as well. Coming up, we're going to get into the worship.
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8: If you're someone who isn't super active, just thinking about the amount of exercise you're supposed to get every week can feel daunting. 75 minutes of vigorous exercise, 150 minutes of moderate intensity exercise. It's a lot. But I have some good news for you in the form of a recent study out of Norway. Researchers found that for most sedentary people, getting just 5 more minutes of meaningful movement a day had a statistically significant impact on their expected lifespan. So did reducing the amount of time they sat every day by just 30 minutes. That's not to say that this bare minimum is what you should aspire to, but I think it's a good reminder that doing something is always better than doing nothing. The point is, just get started. Work just a little bit more movement into your daily routine, and don't even think of it as exercise. I'm Dr. Sanjay Gupta, helping you live a better life.
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You're inside the Tracy Morgan Show. I just love this segment of the show where we get to worship together. And our worship song of the day comes from Jason Nelson, Shifting the Atmosphere. 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
0: Yeah, whatever, but you TD Jakes.
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Hey, I wanted to tell you about my mom. My mom is a good mom. 2 years ago, my health failed bad, and she was there at my bedside through so much. I died on the operating table 3 times on an hourly basis. I was in so much pain when I went home, and I was scared to say I was, but she nursed me back to health. My mom is an enormous mom. She is always right there at my side. She drives me to work. She's always there to give good advice. She helps me out with the kids and my grandchildren. She's truly the matriarch of our family. Not every mom can truly say that they are mom. Not everybody can wear the title of a mother. But my mother, she still cooks. She still cleans. She's always there, and she's always in church giving God her time when I'm not at work. She's encouraging on the days where I feel my ugliness. She's the best. Her name is Sandra Brown.

0: Yes, my name is Mary Jones. I'm calling about the greatest mother in the world. My mother gave birth to me at home. I was premature, had pneumonia. She told me about my life story and how God had brought me through these things. I have been seeking God to see why he left me on earth. I thank God for my mother. She took me to Sunday. She did not only take me to church, she sent me to church. She took me to the church. This woman gave birth to 9 of us. I thank God for my mother. She has been such an inspiration to me. Even though I was saved before she was, now she is saved, living for God. I thank God for Lavinia Simmons, one of the greatest mothers that's in the world. Mama, if I could do anything to make your life a lot better, I'm going to try to do my best. I love you, Mommy. I love you. I love you. And thank you, Mom, for being one of the greatest mothers. And all the people that you had taken in our homes that you didn't know nothing about and we couldn't understand it. Guess what, Mom? Now it fell off on me. I don't know why I take people in, but because my mom taught me that everybody needs help sometimes. Thank you.
1: God has come to restore souls. My sister Leandria is going to help me with this one.

0: Sometimes we are our worst enemy.
1: Hurt me.
0: God, rescue us from ourselves.

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Amen. Now when we pray, we want to end that with a declaration, a decree. So I'm speaking for all of you listening, starting here, starting now. The things that hurt you in the past won't control your future. Starting now, this is a new day. This is your exodus. You are officially

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1: Do you have questions about the Bible, cults, the occult, world religions, or other related topics? 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That's equip.org. We do what we do because life and truth matter. The Complete Bible Answer Book Collector's Edition is the comprehensive collection of the most often asked questions Hank Hanegraaff has received throughout his four decades as host of the Bible Answer Man broadcast. With more than 500,000 copies already in print, this newly revised and expanded Collector's Edition helps seekers and skeptics alike sort through the truth on topics such as reliability of the Bible, religions and cults, the resurrection and afterlife, and many more issues vital to a better understanding of God in Christ and our relationship to Him. 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The reason the Bible Answer Man is on the air is to defend the Christian faith, proclaim the gospel of our Lord and Savior Jesus Christ, and to teach discipleship to His followers, because life and truth matter. For more information or to order equipping resources, call 888-7000-CRI, which translates to 888-7000-274, or go online to equip.org. That's equip.org. The following program was pre-recorded. And now, here's your host, Hank Hanegraaff.
2: Thanks very much, Randy. We will go right to the phone callers. First up is Christopher, listening on the web in Michigan. Hi, Christopher.
3: Hi, Hank. How are you doing today?
2: I'm good. Good talking to you.
3: Good talking to you as well. I had a question I was reading yesterday in John. It was chapter 10, and somewhere in the 30s verse. And Jesus said, the scriptures cannot be broken. And I was trying to figure out what that meant. I kind of took it as if he was saying, you can't pick and choose what part of the scriptures you want to believe. You have to take it as a whole. But I just wanted to, you know, run it by you and see, kind of get an idea, a better idea of what that meant.
2: Yeah, it's interesting because right here, Jesus Christ is actually quoting Psalm 82. And in doing so, he's pointing to the Old Testament text. But beyond that, he's pointing to himself as the fulfillment of the Old Testament text. In fact, the Old Testament is a tapestry, and the visage of Jesus Christ is emblazoned upon that tapestry. For he is the one who fulfills the entirety of the law and the prophets. And that's precisely what he said in the Sermon on the Mount. Not a single jot or a tittle will disappear from the law until everything is fulfilled. And that's what Jesus Christ is speaking of. Scripture cannot be broken. Scripture instead will be fulfilled. It will be accomplished. Not the smallest letter, not the least stroke of a pen, not a jot, not a tittle. A tittle, by the way, is a microscopic appendage at the end of a Hebrew letter. A jot is the smallest letter in the Hebrew alphabet. And Jesus is saying nothing is going to disappear until everything has been accomplished. So Jesus here demonstrates that he will fulfill the entirety of the Old Testament, which he indeed came as the fulfillment of.
3: Okay. Well, thank you so much for that help.
2: You got it. Thank you so much for your call. We'll go right back to the phone lines now. Talk next to Walter. He's listening on the web in Orange, New Jersey. Hi, Walter.
4: Hi, Hank. Thank you for taking my call.
2: My pleasure.
4: My question, in reading in 1 Samuel 17, when David killed the giant, who was about 10 feet tall and had these huge weapons, how was David able to pick up the giant's sword, small as he was, and kill him with it and then keep it?
2: Well, I think, first of all, we have a misconception of how tall Goliath was. In fact, interestingly enough, the findings at Qumran, or what are known as the Dead Sea Scrolls, actually suggest that the seemingly impossible height of Goliath resulted from a corruption in the original version of 1 Samuel. In truth, what we have determined, not only through a proper rendering of the Greek, but through archaeological discoveries like the one I just mentioned, is that Goliath was 4 cubits and a span. And if you take that and actually communicate that in common parlance, it means that he was about 6 feet, 6 inches tall. And that, of course, is very tall for him.
4: He was about 6 feet.
2: 6 inches tall.
4: About Saul's height.
2: Well,
4: right, Saul was about 6'6", right?
2: Well, I don't know exactly how tall Saul was. I don't think he was 6'6", but the point here is that Goliath was very tall for antiquity, but it was at least within the conceivable anatomical range for human beings. So probably the best way of describing this is to say that Goliath could have been about as big and tall as Shaquille O'Neal.
4: Okay, because I was wondering, since David is always depicted as being small and ruddy, I was trying to figure, how could somebody small pick up a big man's Shaq's sword and kill him with it and keep it so?
2: Well, you know, a couple of things. One is you have to get the right size of Goliath, and unfortunately that has been exaggerated. Secondly, David was not a shrinking violet. I mean, he was a very rugged individual who fought off the bear and the wolf and anyone that would come and try to violate the sheep that he was called to take care of. So he was a very rugged, strong individual, and sometimes we have this idea that he is a wallflower or something like that. Nothing could be farther from the truth. So I think we've greatly exaggerated the size of Goliath and underwhelmed the size and strength of David.
4: Okay, thank you very much.
2: You got it. Appreciate your call. Back to the phone lines now. Talk to Tammy. She's listening in Calgary, Alberta, Canada. Hi, Tammy.
5: Hi, Hank. Thanks for taking my call.
2: Pleasure.
5: I have a question about Matthew 16,
2: mm-hmm.
5: where near the end of the paragraph, Jesus states regarding a demand for a sign. He states, but none will be given except the sign of Jonah. I was wondering what your take was on that.
2: Well, actually, Matthew explains that. If you go back to the 12th chapter of Matthew, where Jesus says, a wicked and adulterous generation asked for a sign, but none will be given it except the sign of Jonah. For as Jonah was 3 days and 3 nights in the belly of a huge fish, so the Son of Man will be 3 days and 3 nights in the heart of the earth. So Jesus Christ here is pointing to his resurrection.
5: Yeah, that's what I wanted to know. Very good. Thank you very much.
2: Oh, you got it. Thank you so much for your call. We'll go back to the phone lines now. Talk to Sam. Sam is listening on the web in Atlanta, Georgia. Hi, Sam.
6: Hi, Hank. My wife and I just really enjoy your broadcast. My question has to do with a class that my wife has or is attending. It's a workshop that goes for several weeks through an outfit called Life Ministries there in the Atlanta area. Also goes by RTF. And the program that she's attending really is titled Prophetic Healing and Deliverance Ministry Training. And she was attracted to that partly because a new Christian friend of hers asked her to attend with her, but also because it talks about healing. It's something my wife is interested in, helping people, counseling with them and overcome addictions and that sort of thing. But my question really is, their program really biblically based in that it purports to teach people through what they call prophetic insights and gifting, is the terminology they use, to actually help people heal. The title of the program itself calls me sort of a check in my spirit, and then I, you know, studied the outline a little bit, and it, you know, purports to be biblically based, but I just have a question about, can you actually teach people to do that? And listening to her talk about the class, they ask people to, you know, get up and practice prophesying. Like, I don't know that.
2: Yeah,
6: you can.
2: I mean, I think you're right to have some red flags there. You can't learn to be a prophet. So, you know, prophesying is a fluid term. It is not univocal. It is equivocal. So there's a New Testament sense in which you can talk about prophesying, not as learning how to foretell the future. We wouldn't want to do that anyway. Thank God he keeps it hidden from us, because if we knew what was going to happen in the future, we probably wouldn't face the future. God gives us the grace we need when we need it, and oftentimes not a moment before. But if you're talking about prophecy rightly in the 1 Corinthians 14 sense, then you're talking about strengthening and edifying the believers. And that's biblical. That's not foretelling the future, that's forthtelling. Unfortunately, today we have people teaching wrongly in terms of how you can become a prophet, and then false prophets who are teaching false things about what are going to happen in the future. Both are decidedly dangerous. Back to the phone lines. We'll talk to Fanny next, listening in Tennessee. Hi, Fanny.
7: Hello, Hank. I'm so glad you're taking my call. God bless you. I really enjoy your show.
2: Thank you.
7: My question to you was, all this history about the Bible, you know, about like the name Lazarus. I didn't know what the name Lazarus meant until I heard a pastor talking about it. Where do they get this kind of information about the history of the Bible? Is there like a website or someplace that I can go to research some of this stuff? Maybe the old Judaic rules or the old Levitical rules or stuff like that?
2: Well, in terms of a name and civil and ceremonial laws and things like that, I mean, a good Bible dictionary or commentary would be helpful to you. If you go to the new Illustrated Bible Dictionary put out by Nelson, for example, you'll find a commentary on the name Lazarus, what it means, God has helped, and other details that are pertinent.
7: Okay, awesome. I'll check into that. God bless you, and thank you, and keep doing good work. Work of God is awesome.
2: Thank you, Fanny. We'll be right back on the other side of the break with more of your questions right here on the Bible Answer Man broadcast, so please don't touch that dial.
8: 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Hank Hanegraaff will be back right after the break. God spoken? Are the words of Scripture merely human in origin, or are they in fact the very words of God Himself? 3 years in the making and based on two decades of research and reflection, Hank Hanegraaff's monumental book, Has God Spoken?, answers what is surely the most important question facing our world. In Has God Spoken? Memorable Proofs of the Bible's Divine Inspiration, Hank counters the contentions of the Bible attackers and clearly shows that belief in the Holy Scriptures is not a guess or wishful thinking. It is the only logical conclusion after an honest examination of overwhelming evidence. Order Has God Spoken from the Christian Research Institute by calling 888-7000-CRI or go online to equip.org, equip.org. Anyone who's been paying attention knows there's a war going on, not just on traditional morality, civility, and decency, but even more fundamentally on historic notions of truth. And the enemy isn't just the onslaught of fake news facilitated by a post-truth culture and turbocharged by growing legions of ideological spin doctors. No, the real enemies of truth range from postmodernist convictions that there is no objective truth to militant scientism that claims that only science can determine truth, and religion is little more than primitive superstitions. But CRI support team members are not waving a white flag of surrender. They're holding the fort by undergirding every one of Christian Research Institute's mind-shaping and life-changing outreaches 24/7. 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The Complete Bible Answer Book Collector's Edition is the comprehensive collection of the most often asked questions Hank Hanegraaff has received throughout his four decades as host of the Bible Answer Man broadcast. With more than 500,000 copies already in print, this newly revised and expanded Collector's Edition helps seekers and skeptics alike sort through the truth on topics such as reliability of the Bible, religions and cults, the resurrection and afterlife, and many more issues vital to a better understanding of God in Christ and our relationship to Him. 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And now, here's Hank Hanegraaff.
2: Back to the phone line. Susan is up next in California. Hi, Susan.
9: Hi, Hank. Thank you so much for taking my call.

0: well within the context of a theocracy, but do not work well today. In fact, we can say, just looking at the ceremonial aspects of the law, that they have been completely abrogated. What we celebrate in our modern democratic republic is what I would call Christian capitalism, which is to say responsibility associated with wealth. So it is never a matter of how much money you have. It is always a matter of what you do with what you have. And as a Christian, you recognize with fear and trembling that you are going to be called to account for what you did with what you had. One of my best friends while he was alive was one of the wealthiest men in the world. And I remember him agonizing over the fact that he had been given hundreds of millions of dollars, much of which was in a foundation, and he would give an account to God for what he did with what God had given him. And of course, he also had the great trepidation of how that money would be spent and allocated after he died. And in retrospect, with 2020 vision today, you can see that that trepidation was well-founded.
1: Right. Okay. Are you familiar with this book or this author?
0: Yeah, I am. And, you know, I think one of the things that is good about the book is that there are inward and private disciplines like prayer and study and meditation on the Word of God, fasting, and some of the things that you mentioned in terms of outward disciplines like simplicity and solitude and submission and service and so forth. And that's not to short-circuit the book, because there's more that could be said with respect to corporate disciplines. But the point is that you don't want to walk through the door or enter through the window of relying on subjective experiences. So when you practice the disciplines, you have to do so guided by objective verities rather than subjective experiences. So test all things, hold fast to that which is good, recognizing that the objective corpus of God's word is always your plumb line.
1: Right. Okay. Wonderful. Thank you so much.
0: You got it. Thank you, Susan. Appreciate your call. Back to the phone lines. We'll talk next to Tom, listening on Kansas City, Missouri. Hi, Tom.
2: Hey, Hank. Thanks for taking my call.
0: Pleasure.
2: My question is, how do you know God exists? I started reading the Bible on a pretty regular basis, almost every day, probably about 6-7 years ago, and I was not searching for God. I was more searching for the nature of reality, and I was a student in law school at the time, and I was reading, like, Descartes' De Anima, which talks about the split between the spirit and the body. And I was reading a bunch of books on neuroscience and started meditating. And then that's when I started reading the Bible. And I've been reading the Bible ever since. But I can't get past, or at least at times in my life, I have trouble getting past the threshold question, which I think is, for me anyway, does God exist? Do I really believe that God is sitting in my car with me right now? So I wonder how you came to believe that wholeheartedly and how you maintain it.
0: Yeah, a couple of things that I would say at the very outset, and that is that the inverse would be to believe that nothing created everything and the life that exists came from non-life. So that is a very difficult proposition to maintain or to believe in an age of scientific enlightenment. But simply stated, the reason we know God exists is because the heavens declare the glory of God, the skies proclaim the work of his hands. Day after day they pour forth speech, night after night they proclaim knowledge. There's no speech or language where their voice is not heard. Their words go out to the ends of the earth, which is to say we have an outer light. That outer light is the light of creation. If you look at the sun, the moon, and the stars, you know that every effect has to have a cause equal to or greater than itself. That's just plain old law. That's just plain old common sense. That is what we immediately intuit when we pick up a basketball and say, that basketball had to have a creator.

0: much more when you see the irreducible complexity abundant in the universe around you? How much more when you see on a cosmic scale the sun, the moon, and the stars? So you have an outer testimony. But then, as Paul points out in Romans chapter 2, you also have an inner testimony. You have your conscience. And God lets us know that you have written or inscribed upon the table of your consciousness, in your conscious being, the knowledge of God, so that you not only have an outer light, but that outer light augmented by an inner light, your conscience. And that's why we sometimes say, tongue-in-cheek, there are no such things as atheists in foxholes. The moment all hell breaks loose around you, you cry out, "Oh God, help me." There's a knowledge of God written on the tablet of your consciousness. And if you respond to that, you can have the greatest knowledge of all, which is the knowledge of Christ. And even that is not without history and evidence. You can build a cumulative case for the resurrection of Jesus Christ. So it's not something you just believe because you have blind faith, but you believe because you have faith in evidence. And that evidence is given in outline form by Paul in 1 Corinthians chapter 15. We know that Jesus Christ died. We know that the tomb was empty. We know that Jesus Christ appeared and gave many convincing proofs. And we know that the disciples were utterly transformed. They gave up the spiritual and sociological traditions that had given them their national identity, and they were willing to do that because they had seen the resurrected Christ.
1: Have you read this book, The Grand Design by Stephen Hawking?
0: I have read it. In fact, I listened to it with two of my boys when we went on a golf excursion. We actually drove, and we're in the car for 8 hours there, 8 hours back, and we listened to Dawkins, and quite frankly, my boys were in stitches most of the time. We also did an incredible article in the Christian Research Journal on this. Grand Design or Grand Delusion, Stephen Hawking on Science and God. So, yeah, we've not only read it, listened to it, but parsed it in the Christian Research Journal.
1: What's your take on what Stephen Hawking is writing in there about the Big Bang and all that?
0: Well, the Big Bang is never a problem, whether Stephen Hawking writes about it or someone else talks about it. The Big Bang is not a problem to Christianity. Now, I would not necessarily tie my wagon too tightly to modern cosmology, because things are ever in a state of flux. But there's nothing wrong from a biblical perspective with believing in a Big Bang. A Big Bang is something that can be harmonized with the Bible. If there's a Big Bang, there always has to be a Big Banger. So that has no problem. We believe in the beginning God created. So there was a point in time where space, time, and matter came into existence.
1: That's what I'm thinking when I'm reading his book also. But are there moments in your life where, when I'm reading his book, I'm thinking the same thing? This doesn't seem inconsistent with a God creating the universe. But do you lack faith in your life?
0: Well, I have in the past lacked faith. I mean, I didn't come to faith in Christ till I was 29 years of age. And even after coming to faith in Christ, there have been times that my faith has been shaken. But the reality is this, I always go back to those pillars and posts. And those pillars and posts are God created the universe. We are not functions of random chance. Jesus Christ is God and demonstrated that he was God through the immutable fact of his resurrection. And thirdly, we can establish a cumulative case for the notion that the Bible is divine as opposed to merely human in origin. So I can always go back to those pillars and posts when the winds and waves of doubt beat upon my house. And I have to leave it at that. I've written about that in a lot of different forums. If you hang on, we can put that information into your hands. Out of time for today. We'll see you next time with more of the Bible Answer Man broadcast.
2: 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For more information, call 888-7000-CRI. 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The Bible Answer Man broadcast is funded by listeners like you. We're on the air because life and truth matter. Has God spoken? Are the words of Scripture merely human in origin, or are they in fact the very words of God Himself? 3 years in the making, and based on two decades of research and reflection, Hank Hanegraaff's monumental book, Has God Spoken?, answers what is surely the most important question facing our world. In Has God Spoken? Memorable Proofs of the Bible's Divine Inspiration, Hank counters the contentions of the Bible attackers and clearly shows that belief in the Holy Scriptures is not a guess or wishful thinking. It is the only logical conclusion after an honest examination of overwhelming evidence. Order Has God Spoken? 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Origins. It's not just an apologetics issue, but the apologetics issue. Because as Hank Hanegraaff says, how you view your origins will ultimately determine how you live your life. 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
16: If you're someone who isn't super active, just thinking about the amount of exercise you're supposed to get every week can feel daunting. 75 minutes of vigorous exercise, 150 minutes of moderate intensity exercise. It's a lot. But I have some good news for you in the form of a recent study out of Norway. Researchers found that for most sedentary people, getting just 5 more minutes of meaningful movement a day had a statistically significant impact on their expected lifespan. So did reducing the amount of time they sat every day by just 30 minutes. That's not to say that this bare minimum is what you should aspire to, but I think it's a good reminder that doing something is always better than doing nothing. The point is, just get started. Work just a little bit more movement into your daily routine, and don't even think of it as exercise. 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
20: Inspirational, but they're not really gospel music. Because the gospel is the birth, the life, the death, the resurrection, and the second coming of the Lord Jesus Christ. And see, back in the day, they used to sing the gospel. They sung songs that said, live and he loved me. That's the life. Die and he saved me. That's the death. Buried, he carried my sins far away. But he didn't stop there rising. He justified. Yeah. Free me forever. But one day he's coming back. Oh, y'all don't know this.

0: Yeah. Look at somebody and say, that's going to be a glory.
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1: It's positive and inspirational music inside the Tracy Morgan Show. We just heard the sounds of Dietrich Haddon, A Billion People, Jason Nelson, Made New, and Donnie McClurkin with the Church Medley. That's going to wrap things up for me, Tracy Morgan. Always having a great time with you. Thank you so much for joining me. You can follow me on all of my social media platforms at Tracy M on Air. I pray you have a wonderful day on purpose. Be blessed.

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Hello and welcome to another edition of the Cedric Bailey Radio Show, where we love to uplift, inspire, and encourage you. We just bless you with the incredible sounds of music from Melvin Williams, and the name of that song is entitled, What Are You Thankful For? Well, we pray that everyone had a blessed Mother's Day weekend. Today we begin a new week with momentum, motivation, and gratitude. Our scripture for today, be strong and courageous, for the Lord your God will be with you wherever you go. That's Joshua chapter 1, verse number 9. We got some music coming up this hour from Dottie Peoples, You Love Me. We'll also hear from the one and only G.I. I'm Ready. But right now, here's Tasha Cobb Leonard and Burns Down.

0: 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Home of Cedric Bailey's Traffic Jam.
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1: Do you have questions about the Bible, cults, the occult, world religions, or other related topics? 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For more information, call 888-7000-CRI or visit equip.org. That's equip.org. We do what we do because life and truth matter. The Complete Bible Answer Book Collector's Edition is the comprehensive collection of the most often asked questions Hank Hanegraaff has received throughout his four decades as host of the Bible Answer Man broadcast. With more than 500,000 copies already in print, this newly revised and expanded Collector's Edition helps seekers and skeptics alike sort through the truth on topics such as reliability of the Bible, religions and cults, the resurrection and afterlife, and many more issues vital to a better understanding of God in Christ and our relationship to Him. 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The reason the Bible Answer Man is on the air is to defend the Christian faith, proclaim the gospel of our Lord and Savior Jesus Christ, and to teach discipleship to His followers, because life and truth matter. For more information or to order equipping resources, call 888-7000-CRI, which translates to 888-7000-274, or go online to equip.org. That's equip.org. The following program was pre-recorded. And now, here's your host, Hank Hanegraaff.
2: Thank you very much, Randy. We will go right to the phone callers. First up is Christopher, listening on the web in Michigan. Hi, Christopher.
3: Hi, Hank. How are you doing today?
2: I'm good. Good talking to you.
3: Good talking to you.

0: to the Old Testament text, but beyond that, he's pointing to himself as the fulfillment of the Old Testament text. In fact, the Old Testament is a tapestry, and the visage of Jesus Christ is emblazoned upon that tapestry, for he is the one who fulfills the entirety of the law and the prophets. And that's precisely what he said in the Sermon on the Mount. Not a single jot or a tittle will disappear from the law until everything is fulfilled. And that's what Jesus Christ is speaking of. Scripture cannot be broken. Scripture instead will be fulfilled. It will be accomplished. Not the smallest letter, not the least stroke of a pen, not a jot, not a tittle. A tittle, by the way, is a microscopic appendage at the end of a Hebrew letter. A jot is the smallest letter in the Hebrew alphabet. And Jesus is saying nothing is going to disappear until everything has been accomplished. So Jesus here demonstrates that he will fulfill the entirety of the Old Testament, which he indeed came as the fulfillment of.
1: Okay. Well, thank you so much for that help.
0: You got it. Thank you so much for your call. We'll go right back to the phone lines now. Talk next to Walter. He's listening on the web in Orange, New Jersey. Hi, Walter.
2: Hi, Hank. Thank you for taking my call.
0: My pleasure.
2: My question, in reading in 1 Samuel 17, when David killed the giant, who was about 10 feet tall and had these huge weapons, how was David able to pick up the giant's sword, small as he was, and kill him with it and then keep it?
0: Well, I think, first of all, we have a misconception of how tall Goliath was. In fact, interestingly enough, the findings at Qumran, or what are known as the Dead Sea Scrolls, actually suggest that the seemingly impossible height of Goliath resulted from a corruption in the original version of 1 Samuel. In truth, what we have determined, not only through a proper rendering of the Greek, but through archaeological discoveries like the one I just mentioned, is that Goliath was 4 cubits in a span. And if you take that and actually communicate that in common parlance, it means that he was about 6 feet, 6 inches tall. And that, of course, is very tall for him.
2: He was about 6 feet.
0: 6 inches tall.
2: About Saul's height.
0: Well,
2: right, Saul was about 6'6", right?
0: Well, I don't know exactly how tall Saul was. I don't think he was 6'6", but the point here is that Goliath was very tall for antiquity, but it was at least within the conceivable anatomical range for human beings. So probably the best way of describing this is to say that Goliath could have been about as big and tall as Shaquille O'Neal.
2: Okay, because I was wondering, since David is always depicted as being small and ruddy, I was trying to figure how could somebody small pick up a big man's Shaq's sword and kill him with it and keep it so?
0: Well, you know, a couple of things. One is you have to get the right size of Goliath, and unfortunately that has been exaggerated. Secondly, David was not a shrinking violet. I mean, he was a very rugged individual who fought off the bear and the wolf and anyone that would come and try to violate the sheep that he was called to take care of. So he was a very rugged, strong individual, and sometimes we have this idea that he is a wallflower or something like that. Nothing could be farther from the truth. So I think we've greatly exaggerated the size of Goliath and underwhelmed the size and strength of David.
2: Okay, thank you very much.
0: You got it. Appreciate your call. Back to the phone lines now. Talk to Tammy. She's listening in Calgary, Alberta, Canada. Hi, Tammy.
3: Hi, Hank. Thanks for taking my call.
0: Pleasure.
3: I have a question about Matthew 16,
0: mm-hmm.
3: where near the end of the paragraph, Jesus states regarding a demand for a sign. He states, but none will be given except the sign of Jonah. I was wondering what your take was on that.
0: Well, actually, Matthew explains that. If you go back to the 12th chapter of Matthew, where Jesus is a wicked

0: an adulterous generation ask for a sign, but none will be given it except the sign of Jonah. For as Jonah was 3 days and three nights in the belly of a huge fish, so the Son of Man will be 3 days and three nights in the heart of the earth. So Jesus Christ here is pointing to his resurrection.
1: Yeah, that's what I wanted to know. Very good. Thank you very much.
0: Oh, you got it. Thank you so much for your call. We'll go back to the phone lines now. Talk to Sam. Sam is listening on the web in Atlanta, Georgia. Hi, Sam.
2: Hi, Hank. My wife and I just really enjoy your broadcast. My question has to do with a class that my wife has or is attending. It's a workshop that goes for several weeks through an outfit called Life Ministries. There in the Atlanta area, also goes by RTF, and the program that she's attending really is titled Prophetic Healing and Deliverance Ministry Training, and she was attracted to that partly because a new Christian friend of hers asked her to attend with her, but also because it talks about healing, and something my wife is interested in, helping people, counseling with them and overcome addictions and that sort of thing. But my question really is, their program really biblically based in that it purports to teach people through what they call prophetic insights and gifting, is the terminology they use, to actually help people heal. The title of the program itself caused me sort of a check in my spirit, and then I, you know, studied the outline a little bit, and it, you know, purports to be biblically based, but I just have a question about, can you actually teach people to do that? And listening to her talk about the class, they ask people to, you know, get up and practice prophesying. Like, I don't know that.
0: Yeah,
2: you can do
0: I mean,
2: that.
0: I think you're right to have some red flags there. You can't learn to be a prophet. So, you know, prophesying is a fluid term. It is not univocal. It is equivocal. So there's a New Testament sense in which you can talk about prophesying, not as learning how to foretell the future. We wouldn't want to do that anyway. Thank God he keeps it hidden from us, because if we knew what was going to happen in the future, we probably wouldn't face the future. God gives us the grace we need when we need it, and oftentimes not a moment before. But if you're talking about prophecy rightly in the 1 Corinthians 14 sense, then you're talking about strengthening and edifying the believers. And that's biblical. That's not foretelling the future, that's forthtelling. Unfortunately, today we have people teaching wrongly in terms of how you can become a prophet, and then false prophets who are teaching false things about what are going to happen in the future. Both are decidedly dangerous. Back to the phone lines. We'll talk to Fanny next, listening in Tennessee. Hi, Fanny.
3: Hello, Hank. I'm so glad you're taking my call. God bless you. I really enjoy your show.
0: Thank you.
3: My question to you was, all this history about the Bible, you know, about like the name Lazarus. I didn't know what the name Lazarus meant until I heard a pastor talking about it. Where do they get this kind of information about the history of the Bible? Is there like a website or someplace that I can go to research some of this stuff? Maybe the old Judaic rules or the old Levitical rules or stuff like that.
0: Well, in terms of a name and civil and ceremonial laws and things like that, I mean, a good Bible dictionary or commentary would be helpful to you. If you go to the new Illustrated Bible Dictionary put out by Nelson, for example, you'll find a commentary on the name Lazarus, what it means, God has helped, and other details that are pertinent.
3: Okay, awesome. I'll check into that. God bless you, and thank you, and keep doing good work. Work of God's awesome.
0: Thank you, Fanny. We'll be right back on the other side of the break with more of your questions right here on the Bible Answer Man broadcast, so please don't touch that dial.
4: 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Hank Hanegraaff will be back right after the break. Has God spoken? Are the words of Scripture merely human in origin, or are they in fact the very words of God Himself? 3 years in the making, and based on two decades of research and reflection, Hank Hanegraaff's monumental book, Has God Spoken?, answers what is surely the most important question facing our world. In Has God Spoken? Memorable Proofs of the Bible's Divine Inspiration, Hank counters the contentions of the Bible attackers and clearly shows that belief in the Holy Scriptures is not a guess or wishful thinking. It is the only logical conclusion after an honest examination of overwhelming evidence. Order Has God Spoken? From the Christian Research Institute by calling 888-7000-CRI or go online to equip.org. Equip.org. Anyone who's been paying attention knows there's a war going on, not just on traditional morality, civility, and decency, but even more fundamentally on historic notions of truth. And the enemy isn't just the onslaught of fake news facilitated by a post-truth culture and turbocharged by growing legions of ideological spin doctors. No, the real enemies of truth range from postmodernist convictions that there is no objective truth to militant scientism that claims that only science can determine truth, and religion is little more than primitive superstitions. But CRI support team members are not waving a white flag of surrender. They're holding the fort by undergirding every one of Christian Research Institute's mind-shaping and life-changing outreaches 24/7. 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The Complete Bible Answer Book Collector's Edition is the comprehensive collection of the most often asked questions Hank Hanegraaff has received throughout his four decades as host of the Bible Answer Man broadcast. With more than 500,000 copies already in print, this newly revised and expanded Collector's Edition helps seekers and skeptics alike sort through the truth on topics such as reliability of the Bible, religions and cults, the resurrection and afterlife, and many more issues vital to a better understanding of God in Christ and our relationship to Him. 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And now, here's Hank Hanegraaff.
0: Back to the phone line. Susan is up next in California. Hi, Susan.
5: Hi, Hank. Thank you so much for taking my call.
0: A pleasure.
5: My question is, our church is going through the book Celebration of Discipline by Richard Foster. And in one of the chapters, I've had a couple of red flags personally, but in, when he discusses simplicity, he says that the one purpose of the Year of Jubilee was to provide a regular redistribution of wealth. And I was wondering if that is accurate.
0: Well, yes, but certainly not in our context. Remember that this context was far different because it was within the context of a theocracy. So there are all kinds of civil and ceremonial laws and propositions that work well within the context of a theocracy, but do not work well today. In fact, we can say, just looking at the ceremonial aspects of the law, that they have been completely abrogated. What we celebrate in our modern democratic republic is what I would call Christian capitalism, which is to say, responsibility associated with wealth. So it is never a matter of how much money you have. It is always a matter of what you do with what you have. And as a Christian, you recognize with fear and trembling that you are going to be called to account for what you did with what you had. One of my best friends while he was alive was one of the wealthiest men in the world. And I remember him agonizing over the fact that he had been given hundreds of millions of dollars, much of which was in a foundation, and he would give an account to God for what he did with what God had given him. And of course, he also had the great trepidation of how that money would be spent and allocated after he died. And in retrospect, with 2020 vision today, you can see that that trepidation was well-founded.
5: Right. Okay. Are you familiar with this book or this author?
0: Yeah, I am. And, you know, I think one of the things that is good about the book is that there are inward and private disciplines like prayer and study and meditation on the Word of God, fasting, and some of the things that you mentioned in terms of outward disciplines like simplicity and solitude and submission and service and so forth. And that's not to short-circuit the book, because there's more that could be said with respect to corporate disciplines. But the point is that you don't want to walk through the door or enter through the window of relying on subjective experiences. So when you practice the disciplines, you have to do so guided by objective verities rather than subjective experiences. So test all things, hold fast to that which is good, recognizing that the objective corpus of God's word is always your plumb line.
5: Not right. Okay. Wonderful. Thank you so much.
0: You got it. Thank you, Susan. Appreciate your call. Back to the phone lines. We'll talk next to Tom, listening on Kansas City, Missouri. Hi, Tom.
6: Hey, Hank. Thanks for taking my call.
0: Pleasure.
6: My question is, how do you know God exists? I started reading the Bible on a pretty regular basis, almost every day, probably about 6-7 years ago, and I was not searching for God. I was more searching for the nature of reality, and I was a student in law school at the time, and I was reading, like, Descartes' De Anima, which talks about the split between the spirit and the body, and I was reading a bunch of books on neuroscience and started meditating, and then that's when I started reading the Bible, and I've been reading the Bible ever since, but I can't get past, or at least at times in my life, I have trouble getting past the threshold question, which I think is, for me anyway, does God exist? Do I really believe that God is sitting in my car with me right now? So I'm wondering how you came to believe that wholeheartedly and how you maintain it.
0: Yeah, a couple of things that I would say at the very outset, and that is that the inverse would be to believe that nothing created everything, and the life that exists came from non-life. So that is a very difficult proposition to maintain or to believe in an age of scientific enlightenment. But simply stated, the reason we know God exists is because the heavens declare the glory of God, the skies proclaim the work of his hands. Day after day, they pour forth speech. Night after night, they proclaim knowledge. There's no speech or language where their voice is not heard. Their words go out to the ends of the earth, which is to say we have an outer light. That outer light is the light of creation. If you look at the sun, the moon, and the stars, you know that every effect has to have a cause equal to or greater than itself. That's just plain old law. That's just plain old common sense. That is what we immediately intuit when we pick up a basketball and say that basketball had to have a creator. How much more when you see the irreducible complexity abundant in the universe around you? How much more when you see on a cosmic scale the sun, the moon, and the stars? So you have an outer testimony. But then, as Paul points out in Romans chapter 2, you also have an inner testimony. You have your conscience. And God lets us know that you have written or inscribed upon the table of your consciousness, in your conscious being, the knowledge of God. so that you not only have an outer light, but that outer light augmented by an inner light, your conscience. And that's why we sometimes say, tongue-in-cheek, there are no such things as atheists in foxholes. The moment all hell breaks loose around you, you cry out, oh, God, help me. There's a knowledge of God written on the tablet of your consciousness. And if you respond to that, you can have the greatest knowledge of all, which is the knowledge of Christ. And even that is not without history and evidence. You can build a cumulative case for the resurrection of Jesus Christ. So it's not something you just believe because you have blind faith, but you believe because you have faith in evidence. And that evidence is given in outline form by Paul in 1 Corinthians chapter 15. We know that Jesus Christ died. We know that the tomb was empty. We know that Jesus Christ appeared and gave many convincing proofs. And we know that the disciples were utterly transformed. They gave up the spiritual and sociological traditions that had given them their national identity, and they were willing to do that because they had seen the resurrected Christ.
6: Have you read this book, The Grand Design by Stephen Hawking?
0: I have read it. In fact, I listened to it with two of my boys when we went on a golf excursion. We actually drove, and we're in the car for 8 hours there, 8 hours back. And we listened to Dawkins, and quite frankly, my boys were in stitches most of the time. We also did an incredible article in the Christian Research Journal on this, Grand Design or Grand Delusion, Stephen Hawking on Science and God. So, yeah, we've not only read it, listened to it, but parsed it in the Christian Research Journal.
6: What's your take on what Stephen Hawking is writing in there about the Big Bang and all that?
0: Well, the Big Bang is never a problem, whether Stephen Hawking writes about it or someone else talks about it. The Big Bang is not a problem to Christianity. Now, I would not necessarily tie my wagon too tightly to modern cosmology because things are ever in a state of flux. But there's nothing wrong from a biblical perspective with believing in a Big Bang. A Big Bang is something that can be harmonized with the Bible. If there's a Big Bang, there always has to be a Big Banger. So that has no problem. We believe in the beginning God created. So there was a point in time where space, time, and matter came into existence.
6: That's what I'm thinking when I'm reading his book also. But are there moments in your life where, when I'm reading his book, I'm thinking the same thing. This doesn't seem inconsistent with a God creating the universe. But do you lack faith in your life?
0: Well, I have in the past lacked faith. I mean, I didn't come to faith in Christ till I was 29 years of age. And even after coming to faith in Christ, there have been times that my faith has been shaken. But the reality is this, I always go back to those pillars and posts. And those pillars and posts are God created the universe. We are not functions of random chance. Jesus Christ is God and demonstrated that he was God through the immutable fact of his resurrection. And thirdly, we can establish a cumulative case for the notion that the Bible is divine as opposed to merely human in origin. So I can always go back to those pillars and posts when the winds and waves of doubt beat upon my house. And I have to leave it at that. I've written about that in a lot of different forums. If you hang on, we can put that information into your hands. Out of time for today. We'll see you next time with more of the Bible Answer Man broadcast.
4: 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We're on the air because life and truth matter. Has God spoken? Are the words of Scripture merely human in origin, or are they in fact the very words of God Himself? 3 years in the making and based on two decades of research and reflection, Hank Hanegraaff's monumental book, Has God Spoken?, answers what is surely the most important question facing our world. In Has God Spoken? Memorable Proofs of the Bible's Divine Inspiration, Hank counters the contentions of the Bible attackers and clearly shows that belief in the Holy Scriptures is not a guess or wishful thinking. It is the only logical conclusion after an honest examination of overwhelming evidence. Order Has God Spoken? From the Christian Research Institute by calling 888-7000-CRI or go online to equip.org. 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
0: And we don't stop. I'm with my brothers.
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1: We thank you so much for being on board with us here on the Cedric Bailey Radio Show. I tell you what, it doesn't get any better. We just heard the sounds of C.C. Winans, Goodness of God, Judah Band, For My Good, and I Made It with Charles Jenkins of Fellowship. Well, ladies and gentlemen, she's back after a great Mother's Day weekend. Mona Austin with today's Slice News Report.
2: I'm Mona Austin with breaking news out of the state of Virginia. The Supreme Court of Virginia has struck down the voter-approved redistricting amendment, affirming a lower court ruling that declared the measure unconstitutional less than 24 hours after last week's special election. Justices found the amendment was improperly enacted. Lawmakers approved it after voting had already begun in the 2026 House of Delegates elections, effectively denying more than 1.3 million Virginians chance to weigh in on choosing their representatives. The decision keeps the state's current congressional map, which gives Democrats a 6-5 advantage, in place through the 2026 midterms and the rest of the decade, blocking a proposed map that could have expanded their edge to 10-1. The ruling comes amid heightened scrutiny of the redistricting process nationwide. State Senator L. Louise Lucas, who helped lead the redistricting effort, was investigated by the FBI earlier this week for alleged corruption following searches of her district office and nearby business in Portsmouth. Officials say the court's decision effectively freezes Virginia's political boundaries until at least the next census cycle. This is the Slice Report.
1: Thank you so much, Mona, for that report on today here on your Back to Work Monday. 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
4: A Better Life with Dr. Sanjay Gupta.
5: If you are the parent of an infant, it can be really hard to find baby foods that are truly healthy for your child. According to a new study out of UNC Chapel Hill, almost 3/4 of baby foods are ultra-processed and may contain additives that are linked to potential health problems later in life. The study's lead author said what shocked her was that the top ingredient in 71% of these baby foods wasn't a fruit or vegetable, it was one or more additives that babies' guts are not fully developed enough to be able to handle. Eating the right food at this stage of life is so important because this is when children begin developing dietary preferences for the rest of their lives. So take the extra time to look at the ingredient labels on the foods you are buying. You're going to want short lists and also ingredients that you recognize. I'm Dr. Sanjay Gupta, helping you live a better life.
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1: That promised to never leave us, neither forsake us. He will always be on your side. It doesn't matter your challenge. It doesn't matter your situation. Your shepherd will never give up on you. Hang in there, my brother. Hang in there, my sister. God is on your side.

It's a back to work Monday. It's the 11th day of the month of May, and we appreciate you spending time with us. We just heard the sounds of Tamaya J and Anton Scratchin, and the name of that song is entitled My Shepherd. Well, today is the day that we are just reflecting and looking back after a great Mother's Day. What did Mother's Day mean to you this year? It was supporting those who struggled emotionally during the holidays. And what was your favorite memory? I'd love to hear from you. And what was the greatest lesson that your mother taught you? And I also want to know how you spent it. Meanwhile, it's going to get ready for our Bible study on today. We got a great word coming your way. But here is the sounds of gospel music from Erica Campbell and Adia on the way, the remix.

sisters, I want to welcome you back to life. 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
1: Hello and welcome to another edition of the Cedric Bailey Radio Show. It is a Monday. It's the 11th day of the month of May, and we are so blessed to have you with us on today. How about the sounds of Kirk Franklin? Love Theory is what we shared with you. Adia and Erica Campbell on the way, the remix, and we bless you with Tamla Man and Finish. Want to say thank you to all of you that are SAGMA members that had a chance to vote for the first round of the upcoming Stell Awards. The 41st Stell Awards will be held in the great city of Charlotte, North Carolina, and we can't wait to be there and see you there.

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4: Across the country right now, at this very moment, there are probably arguments taking place about who's doing more of the housework, the homework, the shuttling of kids from this activity to that. It's true. By and large, women do more of this than men. But doesn't have to be that way. And if you and your spouse can level that playing field, it's going to make both of you and your kids happier. Psychologist Yelena Kecmanovic says this might be how you get there. As hard as it might be at first, try to think of your partner like a teammate, not an adversary. Learn how to do some of the chores your partner does to get a better understanding of how much effort something takes. And finally, take the time to acknowledge what the other person is doing, and every now and then, even express your appreciation. That'll go a long way. I'm Dr. Sanjay Gupta, helping you live a better life.
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0: wish I had a witness tonight. Can I ask y'all one question? 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
1: He saw the man.
0: I can't get no help up in here, because there are some folk in here that people have wrote you off, said you would never amount to anything, said that you would never end up being anywhere. But Myron, tell him one more time, what did he see?
1: He saw the best.
0: When mama said you would never be nothing,

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1: Playing today's hottest gospel music straight from the request line at 888-474-9990. We heard the Solid Rock Choir out of Chesapeake, Virginia, and Cry Out. We also bless you with Zacardi Cortez, Working on Me, and Daryl Walls and Abel. All right, let's talk about our subject this week as we break down our International Sunday School lesson. Again, the subject, cultivating generosity according to the scriptures, Deuteronomy 24, verse 19. When you are harvesting in your field and you overlook a sheaf, do not go back to get it. Leave it for the foreigner, the fatherless, and the widow, so that the Lord, your God, may bless you in all the work of your hands. This week, we'll talk about, of course, God's justice, and impartially with society tendencies toward various isms like classism, racism, ableism, and etc. Develop a sense of generosity rooted in God's love and respect one another as equals in the sight of God. Again, the subject, cultivating generosity. Stay with us because we got music on the way that we're going to bless you. We'll hear from Bashan Mitchell, Make a Way, Nia Allen, Lord, I Love You, and John B. Key, I Made It Out.
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13: You ever wonder why the same cold virus makes some people so sick and others not sick at all? Well, according to an interesting new study out of Yale School of Medicine, one key factor is how quickly the cells in their noses, called nasal cells, respond to the virus and contain it. It's called the interferon response, and it can vary for different people. Now, when that response gets inhibited, it can trigger a different reaction, which leads to excessive mucus production and inflammation. In other words, a cold that is a lot more miserable. Of course, there are other factors at play: your genetics, any underlying conditions, immunity, from vaccinations or previous infections. If you are trying really hard not to get sick, high-quality masks, they can be very effective. Also, good old-fashioned hand washing. And remember not to touch your face. I'm Dr. Sanjay Gupta, helping you live a better life.
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1: 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We bless you with Nia Allen. Great song, Lord, I Love You. John P. Key, I Made It Out, and Vashawn Mitchell, and Make a Way. All right, we're getting ready for our International Sunday School lesson, and as we gear up this week's subject, looks like three different parts of the Bible, but all share the same theme, generosity. In Deuteronomy, Moses reminds Israel to treat others fairly with compassion. Paul, writing to the Ephesians and to Timothy, also stressing generosity as a key part of Christian living. For him, it was more than kindness. It was a mark of faith. We'll talk more about generosity this week and break it down as we continue to walk through the Word right here on your Back to Work Monday on the Cedric Bailey Radio Show. Coming up, music from Dwayne Harvey, Heaven. We'll hear from Kenny Lewis in One Voice, and God Did It, and Revelation 4 with Todd Delaney.
2: That sounds like old time church to me. 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

Hello and welcome to another edition of the Cedric Bailey Radio Show. It's a back to work Monday, and I thank you all for hanging out with us on this 11th day of the month of May. We are just so grateful that you are spending time with us. We heard the sound of Dwayne Harvey. And the name of that song is entitled Heaven. Okay. Coming up, music from James Greer. Do it again. I hope to get him on the show this week. I'm going to try my best to get him in to see what's going on in his life. He's out on the West Coast. But right now, here's Kenny Lewis and One Voice. If you got your tambourine around, you might want to go ahead and start playing it. This song is entitled God Did It.

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1: Are you looking for creative ways to frequent the communication between your kids and their long-distance grandparents? The reality is grandparents are generally technologically challenged, and the moment you start talking about texting or emailing anything, baby, the motherboard has checked out. But do not fret. There are still great ways to keep everyone connected. For instance, have your parents provide kids with envelopes already addressed in postage. This way, all your kids have to do is slide their latest artwork, school papers, and I love you notes into envelopes and send it. And you know your parents love getting stuff in the mail. There are so many great ways to keep your parents involved, but you have to be creative. I'm Ebony Funderburk, your Glamazon Mom. Make it a great day and stay fabulous, honey.
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1: Young boy, the Cedric Bailey Radio Show. Thank you for being with us here on your Back to Work Monday. Well, we love and bless you with the best in gospel. We just heard from Joe Kia. The name of that song is the title. So happy. We also bless you with Mariah Carey, Jesus I Do, and Deanna Ransom, and Only God. Hey, listen, if this is your first time listening to our station, thank you. We appreciate you. And for those of you that have been spreading the word about us, we definitely appreciate you too. So much to talk about in the month of May. We got music coming up from Brian Andrew Wilson. He's got a new song entitled I Kept On. You're going to love it. We got Tim Bowman on the way with Your Love, and Marvin Sapp is on the way with Yes, You Can. Stay with us.
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7: If you are the parent of an infant, it can be really hard to find baby foods that are truly healthy for your child. According to a new study out of UNC Chapel Hill, almost three-quarters of baby foods are ultra-processed and may contain additives that are linked to potential health problems later in life. The study's lead author said what shocked her was that the top ingredient in 71% of these baby foods wasn't a fruit or vegetable. It was one or more additives that babies' guts are not fully developed enough to be able to handle. Eating the right food at this stage of life is so important because this is when children begin developing dietary preferences for the rest of their lives. So take the extra time to look at the ingredient labels on the foods you are buying. You're going to want short lists and also ingredients that you recognize. I'm Dr. Sanjay Gupta, helping you live a better life.
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1: Summer camp as a youth myself, and then I had the joy of coming back and being able

0: I agree fully. 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And
1: that is the sounds of Dietrich Haddon and Tyler, the King of Glory, right here on the Cedric Bailey Radio Show featuring Hill City Collective. Well, it's a Monday. It is the 11th day of the month of May, and if you're celebrating a birthday today, we'd love to say happy birthday to you. Coming up, we're going to have our barbershop sports update. We're going to let you know what team is advanced to the finals in the NBA for the Eastern Conference, and what's letting you know about the games that will be taking place tonight in Los Angeles, between the Los Angeles Lakers and the Oklahoma City Thunder. Right now, he's working on me. God's still working on me. This is Carvin White.
0: And that's a really secondary.

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Thank you, Mama. 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
1: Your boy, the Cedric Bailey Radio Show. Thank you for being with us here on your Back to Work Monday on this 11th day of the month of May. Heard from Leandra Johnson. Hold on. We also bless you with Anthony Evans, You're Not Finished, and Corinne Hawthorne and KB and Pray. Well, what's the latest on the Americans that were on the cruise ship there in Nebraska? Let's check in with NBC News for the update.
2: Next stop for those Americans, a state-of-the-art medical center in Nebraska, the National Quarantine Unit in Omaha. According to health officials, the Americans, all currently asymptomatic, will be assessed by a doctor upon arrival for individual quarantine needs.
3: We do daily symptom and monitoring as well as vital sign checks, and they will be interacting with our staff through that process.
2: The facility has 20 rooms with special ventilation systems, private bathrooms, Wi-Fi, meal deliveries, and even exercise equipment. It's still unclear how many passengers will end up staying there and for how long.
4: Are they developing chills, muscle aches and pains, any GI symptoms, any shortness of breath, any of the symptoms that are associated with an infectious syndrome like hantavirus? They will be looking for those.
2: If anyone starts to show symptoms, they could be moved to an even more secure facility nearby, the biocontainment unit. There, patients will be taken into isolation rooms that have high-tech filtration systems and specialized sterilization machines. The center has a history of housing and monitoring those exposed to highly infectious diseases. In 2014, it hosted Americans who were infected with Ebola virus. And in 2020, coronavirus patients flown out of China were also taken there. Now, preparations underway in Omaha for the latest challenge, just hours away.
1: Wow, that is an incredible story. The Americans that were on that cruise ship, and there were other people, they've been transported to like the Netherlands and other places. So, and I just like, man, it makes you think twice about life. I mean, you're going on a cruise, you're going to get a break and then and come up and get sick. And some people died from this situation. So please, so stay prayed up in times like this. I am Cedric Bailey, and we're going to continue to walk through the Word, break down the best in gospel music. Coming up during the next hour, we got Kiara Sheard, Kelly Rain, James Fortune's latest.
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9: What are the chances you are listening to this while drinking a nice hot cup of coffee? If so, don't let me stop you. For years, we've been reporting on the health benefits of coffee, and that's not going to stop today. A new study, this one out of Harvard School of Public Health, found that coffee and tea could help lower your risk of developing dementia. People who enjoyed 1 to 3 caffeinated cups a day saw the biggest impact. In addition to the caffeine, coffee contains hundreds of bioactive compounds that can influence inflammation, glucose metabolism, vascular function, and oxidative stress. It's also possible coffee drinkers might be doing other things that keep them healthy. Eating a more balanced diet, getting plenty of exercise, sleep, not smoking, or drinking too much alcohol. And finally, staying socially active. I'm Dr. Sanjay Gupta, helping you live a better life.
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3: 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The following program was pre-recorded. And now, here's your host, Hank Hanegraaff.
5: Thank you very much, Randy. We will go right to the phone callers. First up is Christopher, listening on the web in Michigan. Hi, Christopher.
6: Hi, Hank. How are you doing today?
5: I'm good. Good talking to you.
6: Good talking to you as well. I had a question I was reading yesterday in John. It was chapter 10, and somewhere in the 30s verse. And Jesus said, the scriptures cannot be broken. And I was trying to figure out what that meant. I kind of took it as if he was saying, you can't pick and choose what part of the scriptures you want to believe. You have to take it as a whole. But I just wanted to, you know, run it by you and see, kind of get an idea, a better idea of what that meant.
5: Yeah, it's interesting because right here, Jesus Christ is actually quoting Psalm 82. And in doing so, he's pointing to the Old Testament text. But beyond that, he's pointing to himself as the fulfillment of the Old Testament text. In fact, the Old Testament is a tapestry, and the visage of Jesus Christ is emblazoned upon that tapestry, for he is the one who fulfills the entirety of the law and the prophets. And that's precisely what he said in the Sermon on the Mount. Not a single jot or a tittle will disappear from the law until everything is fulfilled. And that's what Jesus Christ is speaking of. Scripture cannot be broken. Scripture instead will be fulfilled. It will be accomplished. Not the smallest letter, not the least stroke of a pen, not a jot, not a tittle. A tittle, by the way, is a microscopic appendage at the end of a Hebrew letter. A jot is the smallest letter in the Hebrew alphabet. And Jesus is saying nothing is going to disappear until everything has been accomplished. So Jesus here demonstrates that he will fulfill the entirety of the Old Testament, which he indeed came as the fulfillment of.
6: Okay. Well, thank you so much for that help.
5: You got it. Thank you so much for your call. We'll go right back to the phone lines now. Talk next to Walter. He's listening on the web in Orange, New Jersey. Hi, Walter.
7: Hi, Hank. Thank you for taking my call.
5: My pleasure.
7: My question, in reading in 1 Samuel 17, when David killed the giant, who was about 10 feet tall and had these huge weapons, how was David able to pick up the giant's sword, small as he was, and kill him with it and then keep it?
5: Well, I think, first of all, we have a misconception of how tall Goliath was. In fact, interestingly enough, the findings at Qumran, or what are known as the Dead Sea Scrolls, actually suggest that the seemingly impossible height of Goliath resulted from a corruption in the original version of 1 Samuel. In truth, what we have determined, not only through a proper rendering of the Greek, but through archaeological discoveries like the one I just mentioned, is that Goliath was 4 cubits in a span. And if you take that and actually communicate that in common parlance, it means that he was about 6 feet, 6 inches tall. And that, of course, is very tall for an...
7: He was about 6 feet.
5: 6 inches tall.
7: About Saul's height.
5: Well,
7: right, Saul was about 6'6", right?
5: Well, I don't know exactly how tall Saul was. I don't think he was 6'6", but the point here is that Goliath was very tall for antiquity, but it was at least within the conceivable anatomical range for human beings. So probably the best way of describing this is to say that Goliath could have been about as big and tall as Shaquille O'Neal.
7: Okay, because I was wondering, since David is always depicted as being small and ruddy, I was trying to figure how could somebody small pick up a big man's Shaq's sword and kill him with it and keep it so?
5: Well, you know, a couple of things. One is you have to get the right size of Goliath, and unfortunately that has been exaggerated. Secondly, David was not a shrinking violet. I mean, he was a very rugged individual who fought off the bear and the wolf and anyone that would come and try to violate the sheep that he was called to take care of. So he was a very rugged, strong individual, and sometimes we have this idea that he is a wallflower or something like that. Nothing could be farther from the truth. So I think we've greatly exaggerated the size of Goliath and underwhelmed the size and strength of David.
7: Okay, thank you very much.
5: You got it. Appreciate your call. Back to the phone lines now. Talk to Tammy. She's listening in Calgary, Alberta, Canada. Hi, Tammy.
8: Hi, Hank. Thanks for taking my call.
5: Pleasure.
8: I have a question about Matthew 16,
5: mm-hmm.
8: where near the end of the paragraph, Jesus states regarding a demand for a sign. He states, but none will be given except the sign of Jonah. I was wondering what your take was on that.
5: Well, actually, Matthew explains that. If you go back to the 12th chapter of Matthew, where Jesus says, "A wicked and adulterous generation asks for a sign, but none will be given it except the sign of Jonah. For as Jonah was 3 days and three nights in the belly of a huge fish, so the Son of Man will be 3 days and three nights in the heart of the earth." So Jesus Christ here is pointing to his resurrection.
8: Yeah, that's what I wanted to know. Very good. Thank you very much.
5: Oh, you got it. Thank you so much for your call. We'll go back to the phone lines now. Talk to Sam. Sam is listening on the web in Atlanta, Georgia. Hi, Sam.
9: Hi, Hank. My wife and I just really enjoy your broadcast. My question has to do with a class that my wife has or is attending. It's a workshop that goes for several weeks through an outfit called Life Ministries. There in the Atlanta area, also goes by RTF, and the program that she's attending really is titled Prophetic Healing and Deliverance Ministry Training, and she was attracted to that partly because a new Christian friend of hers asked her to attend with her, but also because it talks about healing, and something my wife is interested in, helping people, counseling with them and overcome addictions and that sort of thing. But my question really is, their program really biblically based in that it purports to teach people through what they call prophetic insights and gifting, is the terminology they use, to actually help people heal. The title of the program itself calls me sort of a check in my spirit, and then I, you know, studied the outline a little bit, and it, you know, purports to be biblically based, but I just have a question about, can you actually teach people to do that? And listening to her talk about the class, they ask people to, you know, get up and practice prophesying. Like, I don't know that.
5: Yeah,
9: you can do
5: I mean,
9: that.
5: I think you're right to have some red flags there. You can't learn to be a prophet. So, you know, prophesying is a fluid term. It is not univocal. It is equivocal. So there's a New Testament sense in which you can talk about prophesying, not as learning how to foretell the future. We wouldn't want to do that anyway. Thank God he keeps it hidden from us, because if we knew what was going to happen in the future, we probably wouldn't face the future. God gives us the grace we need when we need it, and oftentimes not a moment before. But if you're talking about prophecy rightly in the 1 Corinthians 14 sense, then you're talking about strengthening and edifying the believers. And that's biblical. That's not foretelling the future, that's forthtelling. Unfortunately, today we have people teaching wrongly in terms of how you can become a prophet, and then false prophets who are teaching false things about what are going to happen in the future. Both are decidedly dangerous. Back to the phone lines. We'll talk to Fanny next, listening in Tennessee. Hi, Fanny.
10: Hello, Hank. I'm so glad you're taking my call. God bless you. I really enjoy your show.
5: Thank you.
10: My question to you was, all this history about the Bible, you know, about like the name Lazarus. I didn't know what the name Lazarus meant until I heard a pastor talking about it. Where do they get this kind of information about the history of the Bible? Is there like a website or someplace that I can go to research some of this stuff? Maybe the old Judaic rules or the old Levitical rules or stuff like that?
5: Well, in terms of a name and civil and ceremonial laws and things like that, I mean, a good Bible dictionary or commentary would be helpful to you. If you go to the new Illustrated Bible Dictionary put out by Nelson, for example, you'll find a commentary on the name Lazarus, what it means, God has helped, and other details that are pertinent.
10: Okay, awesome. I'll check into that. God bless you, and thank you, and keep doing good work. Work God's awesome.
5: Thank you, Fanny. We'll be right back on the other side of the break with more of your questions right here on the Bible Answer Man broadcast, so please don't touch that dial.
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3: 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Hank Hanegraaff will be back right after the break. Has God spoken? Are the words of Scripture merely human in origin, or are they in fact the very words of God Himself? 3 years in the making, and based on two decades of research and reflection, Hank Hanegraaff's monumental book, Has God Spoken?, answers what is surely the most important question facing our world. In Has God Spoken? Memorable Proofs of the Bible's Divine Inspiration, Hank counters the contentions of the Bible attackers and clearly shows that belief in the Holy Scriptures is not a guess or wishful thinking. It is the only logical conclusion after an honest examination of overwhelming evidence. Order Has God Spoken? From the Christian Research Institute by calling 888-7000-CRI or go online to equip.org. Equip.org. Anyone who's been paying attention knows there's a war going on, not just on traditional morality, civility, and decency, but even more fundamentally on historic notions of truth. And the enemy isn't just the onslaught of fake news facilitated by a post-truth culture and turbocharged by growing legions of ideological spin doctors. No, the real enemies of truth range from postmodernist convictions that there is no objective truth to militant scientism that claims that only science can determine truth, and religion is little more than primitive superstitions. But CRI support team members are not waving a white flag of surrender. They're holding the fort by undergirding every one of Christian Research Institute's mind-shaping and life-changing outreaches 24/7. 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And now, here's Hank Hanegraaff.
5: Back to the phone line. Susan is up next in California. Hi, Susan.
12: Hi, Hank. Thank you so much for taking my call.
5: A pleasure.
12: My question is, our church is going through the book Celebration of Discipline by Richard Foster. And in one of the chapters, I've had a couple of red flags personally, but when he discusses simplicity, he says that the one purpose of the year of Jubilee was to provide a regular redistribution of wealth. And I was wondering if that is accurate.
5: Well, yes, but certainly not in our context. Remember that this context was far different because it was within the context of a theocracy. So there are all kinds of civil and ceremonial laws and propositions that work well within the context of a theocracy, but do not work well today. In fact, we can say, just looking at the ceremonial aspects of the law, that they have been completely abrogated. What we celebrate in our modern democratic republic is what I would call Christian capitalism, which is to say responsibility associated with wealth. So it is never a matter of how much money you have. It is always a matter of what you do with what you have. And as a Christian, you recognize with fear and trembling that you are going to be called to account for what you did with what you had. One of my best friends while he was alive was one of the wealthiest men in the world. And I remember him agonizing over the fact that he had been given hundreds of millions of dollars, much of which was in a foundation, and he would give an account to God for what he did with what God had given him. And of course, he also had the great trepidation of how that money would be spent and allocated after he died. And in retrospect, with 2020 vision today, you can see that that trepidation was well-founded.
12: Right. Okay. Are you familiar with this book or this author?
5: Yeah, I am. And, you know, I think one of the things that is good about the book is that there are inward and private disciplines like prayer and study and meditation on the Word of God, fasting, and some of the things that you mentioned in terms of outward disciplines like simplicity and solitude and submission and service and so forth. And that's not to short-circuit the book because there's more that could be said with respect to corporate disciplines. But the point is that you don't want to walk through the door or enter through the window of relying on subject,

0: Bible on a pretty regular basis, almost every day, probably about 6-7 years ago. And I was not searching for God. I was more searching for the nature of reality. And I was a student in law school at the time, and I was reading, like, Descartes' De Anima, which talks about the split between the spirit and the body. And I was reading a bunch of books on neuroscience and started meditating. And then that's when I started reading the Bible. And I've been reading the Bible ever since. But I can't get past, or at least at times in my life, I have trouble getting past the threshold question, which I think is, for me anyway, does God exist? Do I really believe that God is sitting in my car with me right now? So I'm wondering how you came to believe that wholeheartedly and how you maintain it.
1: Yeah, a couple of things that I would say at the very outset, and that is that the inverse would be to believe that nothing created everything and the life that exists came from non-life. So that is a very difficult proposition to maintain or to believe in an age of scientific enlightenment. But simply stated, the reason we know God exists is because the heavens declare the glory of God, the skies proclaim the work of his hands. Day after day they pour forth speech, night after night they proclaim knowledge. There's no speech or language where their voice is not heard. Their words go out to the ends of the earth, which is to say we have an outer light. That outer light is the light of creation. If you look at the sun, the moon, and the stars, you know that every effect has to have a cause equal to or greater than itself. That's just plain old law. That's just plain old common sense. That is what we immediately intuit when we pick up a basketball and say, that basketball had to have a creator. How much more when you see the irreducible complexity abundant in the universe around you? How much more when you see on a cosmic scale the sun, the moon, and the stars? So you have an outer testimony. But then, as Paul points out in Romans chapter 2, you also have an inner testimony. You have your conscience. And God lets us know that you have written or inscribed upon the table of your consciousness, in your conscious being, the knowledge of God, so that you not only have an outer light, but that outer light augmented by an inner light, your conscience. And that's why we sometimes say, tongue-in-cheek, there are no such things as atheists in foxholes. The moment all hell breaks loose around you, you cry out, oh, God, help me. There's a knowledge of God written on the tablet of your consciousness. And if you respond to that, you can have the greatest knowledge of all, which is the knowledge of Christ. And even that is not without history and evidence. You can build a cumulative case for the resurrection of Jesus Christ. So it's not something you just believe because you have blind faith, but you believe because you have faith in evidence. And that evidence is given in outline form by Paul in 1 Corinthians chapter 15. We know that Jesus Christ died. We know that the tomb was empty. We know that Jesus Christ appeared and gave many convincing proofs. And we know that the disciples were utterly transformed. They gave up the spiritual and sociological traditions that had given them their national identity, and they were willing to do that because they had seen the resurrected Christ.
0: Have you read this book, The Grand Design by Stephen Hawking?
1: I have read it. In fact, I listened to it with two of my boys when we went on a golf excursion. We actually drove and we're in the car for 8 hours there, 8 hours back. And we listened to Dawkins. And quite frankly, my boys were in stitches most of the time. We also did an incredible article in the Christian Research Journal on this. Grand Design or Grand Delusion, Stephen Hawking on Science and God. So, yeah, we've not only read it, listened to it, but parsed it in the Christian Research Journal.
0: What's your take on what Stephen Hawking is writing in there about the Big Bang and all that?
1: Well, the Big Bang is never a problem, whether Stephen Hawking writes about it or someone else talks about it. The Big Bang is not a problem to Christianity. Now,

0: I would not necessarily tie my wagon too tightly to modern cosmology, because things are ever in a state of flux. But there's nothing wrong from a biblical perspective with believing in a big bang. A big bang is something that can be harmonized with the Bible. If there's a big bang, there always has to be a big banger. So that has no problem. We believe in the beginning God created. So there was a point in time where space, time, and matter came into existence.
1: That's what I'm thinking when I'm reading his book also. But are there moments in your life where, when I'm reading his book, I'm thinking the same thing? This doesn't seem inconsistent with a God creating the universe. But do you lack faith in your life?
0: Well, I have in the past lacked faith. I mean, I didn't come to faith in Christ till I was 29 years of age. And even after coming to faith in Christ, there have been times that my faith has been shaken. But the reality is this, I always go back to those pillars and posts. And those pillars and posts are God created the universe. We are not functions of random chance. Jesus Christ is God and demonstrated that he was God through the immutable fact of his resurrection. And thirdly, we can establish a cumulative case for the notion that the Bible is divine as opposed to merely human in origin. So I can always go back to those pillars and posts when the winds and waves of doubt beat upon my house. And I have to leave it at that. I've written about that in a lot of different forums. If you hang on, we can put that information into your hands. Out of time for today. We'll see you next time with more of the Bible Answer Man broadcast.
2: 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The Bible Answer Man broadcast is funded by listeners like you. We're on the air because life and truth matter. Has God spoken? Are the words of Scripture merely human in origin, or are they in fact the very words of God Himself? 3 years in the making and based on two decades of research and reflection, Hank Hanegraaff's monumental book, Has God Spoken?, answers what is surely the most important question facing our world. In Has God Spoken? Memorable Proofs of the Bible's Divine Inspiration, Hank counters the contentions of the Bible attackers and clearly shows that belief in the Holy Scriptures is not a guess or wishful thinking. It is the only logical conclusion after an honest examination of overwhelming evidence. Order Has God Spoken? From the Christian Research Institute by calling 888-7000-CRI or go online to equip.org. 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
4: Lord, I trust you every day. Oh, it's just

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Can y'all hear me say that?

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1: 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If you think the government will look after you and take care of you, you are mistaken. The truth is, only you can be responsible for you. People trust in their companies to provide security. There is no such thing as security. It's a myth. Just ask someone who has given a major corporation 20 years of their lives and are thrown out on the streets because of downsizing. There is no security but the security you create within yourself. Know who you are as a person. Know what values are important to you. Know where you're going and have a plan for getting there. 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Responsibility is two words put together. Response and ability. Respond with ability. Do what you can every day to move closer to your goal. I'm Ed Gray, author of the book 40 Days to a Life of Gold. Elevate your thoughts and rise.
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3: We thank you so much for being with us here on the Cedric Bailey Radio Show, right here on your Back to Work Monday. Heard the sounds of gospel music from Zacardi Cortez, Work It Out for Me, and the sounds of Rick Dorn and Power, and B. Chase Williams and Shabak in Secret Place. Time for our daily bread, the subject, God's words endures. The word of God endures forever, Isaiah 40 and 8. In the early 1900s, successful steel businessman Charles Schwab decided to build perhaps one of the most lavish mansions in New York City. It was completed in the year of 1906. His Riverside Drive estate took its inspiration from the French chateaus and spawned in the entire city block with lush gardens and grand halls and opulent interiors. It stood in the stark contrast to the rising apartment buildings that would soon define Manhattan. Despite a grandeur, the estate struggled to find a buyer after Charles Schwab had passed away. The mansion was too large, too costly, and out of step with real estate trends. Riverside Drive estate was demolished in 1948. Both the mansion and the man faded away. Wow. We got the rest of the story coming up when God's Word endears on today on the Cedric Bailey Radio Show. Coming up, Brian Courtney Wilson, Increase My Faith. We'll also hear from Ricky Dillon and Ron Carter. Open Our Eyes and Pastor Mike Jr. with Big.
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13: The risk of stroke goes up for all of us as we age, but for women, the risk really amplifies after menopause. In fact, 1 in 5 women in the United States between the ages of 55 and 75 will have a stroke. But according to a new study carried out by researchers in California, adhering to the Mediterranean diet can significantly lower that risk. One expert said, "We continue to see study after study showing that a predominantly plant-based diet improves all sorts of different outcomes. Now, with this diet in particular, you've seen it lower the risk of certain types of cancer, diabetes, depression, dementia, even gum disease." Now, as a reminder, the Mediterranean diet prioritizes eating vegetables, fruits, beans, olive oil, nuts and fish, and limiting meat and dairy. I'm Dr. Sanjay Gupta, helping you live a better life.
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1: Well, I tell you what, we've had a phenomenal time today here on the Cedric Bailey Radio Show. We heard the sounds of Ron Carter and Ricky Dillard, Open Eyes, Brian Courtney Wilson, Increase My Faith, and Big with Pastor Mike Jr. Wrapping up our daily bread, dealing with the subject God Endures Forever. We talked about Charles Schwab, an incredible, successful business dealman who built this big old complex in New York City, but he later passed away, and of course, nobody would buy it. It was too big. It fell apart. It was demolished in 1948. It's easy for us to point the earthly realities of wealth, ambition, and mansions as destined to fade away. The word of Isaiah 40 reminds us all people are like grass, and all their faithfulness is like the flowers on the field. Isaiah 61 wrote, of course, the people enduring God's discipline for their faithfulness. After he had corrected them, God would comfort them. What the prophet says about people, grass, and flowers is true. But the truth of God himself, it will outlast men and mansions and wealth and ambition and accolades. Yes, the word of our God endures forever. It is good to keep in mind how fragile we are, and it is wise to remember God's word is everlasting. Our thought for today is, what have you witnessed that has withered and faded away? And how does God's eternal nature and unfailing word encourage you? Our prayer, the word of our God endures forever. Praise him. In Jesus' name we pray. We say amen. Hey, stick around. New music from the late Bishop Norman Hutchins is underway. Lift him up higher. We'll hear from Trayvon Perry and also our girl, Tamaya J, who's never missed.
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11: For years, scientists have been studying the association between depression and dementia. As you might expect, the relationship is complicated. But there's this new study out of the UK which found it's not just broad strokes. There are six symptoms of depression that are especially correlated with dementia risk years later. Number one, losing confidence in yourself. Two, not being able to face up to your problems. Three, not feeling warmth or affection from other people. Four, feeling nervous and anxious all the time. Five, not being satisfied with the way tasks are carried out. And finally, six, difficulty concentrating. What we could be seeing here is the impact of people becoming less social, or that certain changes in the brain lead to both depression and dementia. But dementia takes longer to manifest. If you notice these symptoms, talk to your doctor about it. I'm Dr. Sanjay Gupta, helping you live a better life.
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0: Have you ever wondered if it's really possible to come back to God after failure, after fear, after feeling far away from Him? Welcome to Through the Bible, where Dr. J. Vernon McGee is going to remind us of this simple, hope-filled truth. There's always a way back to the altar. The arms of the Father are still open, whether you're Abraham, the prodigal son or daughter, or anyone who longs to return to God. It's comforting truth. No one is ever too far gone to come back to Him. We're in Genesis chapter 12 as our study continues, and we'll see this played out in the life of Abraham through conflict, through unfair circumstances, and through choices that test trust. Even though this story unfolded thousands of years ago, it still feels close to home. Family conflict, relationship conflict, and learning how to trust God when life just doesn't seem fair. It's all part of the human story, and God meets us right where we need Him. Before we begin, though, let me share a couple of letters from listeners of our Swahili program in Burundi, a small nation in Eastern Africa where God is powerfully at work through His Word. One listener writes this: "Good evening. I'm so grateful for this Bible teaching, which has completely renewed the way I see my life. Before I discovered it, I felt far from God and unsure of my true purpose. As I listened, God's word began to speak directly to my heart, guiding me toward repentance and a deeper relationship with Him. I accepted Jesus as my Lord and Savior, and His presence has brought peace, strength, and clarity. I thank God for using this program to transform my life." Another listener shares this: "I am truly thankful for this program, which has touched my life in a remarkable way. I had been seriously ill and bedridden for days. As I listened to your prayer and put my faith in God, I sensed His presence surrounding me with peace and hope. Day by day, my strength returned and the pain vanished completely. Now I'm fully healed and renewed, both physically and spiritually. I praise Jesus for His miraculous work in my life, both in my body and in my heart. He is the giver of good gifts." Well, stories like these remind us that God's Word is alive and active, calling people back to Himself and then restoring men and women and bringing hope in every season of life. It's a message that we never tire of sharing, and it's a message that should give us hope if we're in similar situations. Let's pray. Heavenly Father, thank You that there is always a way back to You. Would You use Your Word to draw hearts to Yourself and then to bring new life where it's needed most? We ask this in Jesus' name. Amen. Now here's Dr. J. Vernon McGee with our study of Genesis 12.
1: Now if you have your Bible, turn with us to the 12th chapter of the book of Genesis. And we're putting in today at verse 13. We're looking at Abraham, and he'll be a subject all the way through the Bible, by the way. And more said about Abraham probably than any other in the Scripture. Now we found that Abraham went into the land after he dilly-dallied in the land of Haran, and God appeared to him when he got into the land. But he didn't stay there, although he went up and down the land, saw that it was a good land. And it's not like it is today, friends. I'd have you know that, because a great many people can't understand how it could be called a land of milk and honey. We'll see that when we get to Deuteronomy, what happened to the land. But it was a glorious land in that day. But a famine came, and this man Abraham goes down to Egypt. And he recognized he'd get in difficulty because of the beauty of his wife. And we read here in verse 12, "Therefore it shall come to pass, when the Egyptians shall see thee, that they shall say, this is his wife, and they will kill me, but they'll save thee alive. Say, I pray thee, that thou art my sister." And by the way, that was a half a lie. A half a lie sometimes is worse than a whole lie. And this time it certainly was to deceive. And Abram said to his wife, Sarah, "Say, I pray thee, thou art my sister, that it may be well with me for thy sake, and my soul shall live because of thee." Now, they have found, as many of you know, what are known as the Dead Sea Scrolls over in Qumran, along by the Dead Sea, in caves there. And one set they got, they couldn't unroll it because it was so fragile and had been wrapped so long, the leather, they afraid it would just shatter and come to pieces. They could see one name, Lamech. So they called it part of the book of Lamech and said this was one of the apocryphal books of the Bible. Boy, were they wrong. The nation Israel bought it, and in the museum there, they began to moisten it and soften it, and they were able to unroll it. And what they found out was that it was the 12th chapter, 13th chapter, 14th chapter, 15th chapter of the book of Genesis, of all things, but not the text that we have, rather an interpretation of it. And here in chapter 12, in that part of it, why, it tells about the beauty of Sarah, actually describing her features and telling about how beautiful she was. Well, I think that merely confirms what the Word of God said. Pharaoh certainly wanted her. And then when you get to chapter 13, God told Abram, walk through the land and the length and the breadth thereof. And this scroll gives a first-person account by Abraham of his journey. And the very interesting thing is that that's not Scripture, but it merely confirms Scripture. And it also confirms the fact that that land was just like God said it was. The eyewitness, apparently back in those days, was able to discover it. And whether Abram ever gave a first-hand description, I don't know. But the Word of God doesn't say that. God says it. And that ought to be enough for us. And God puts it on that kind of basis. Now you remember the encounter that he had down in the land of Egypt. The thing was that Pharaoh did take Sarah. And as you well know, in that day, they'd have to go through a period of preparation for a woman to become the wife of a ruler. You find that in the book of Esther. And during that period, God appeared to Pharaoh, said, don't you take that woman, that's another man's wife. And in verse 18 of the 12th chapter, Pharaoh called Abram and said, what's this that thou hast done unto me? Why didst thou not tell me that she was thy wife? Why saidest thou, she's my sister? So I might have taken her to be my wife. Now therefore, behold thy wife, take her, go thy way. And Pharaoh commanded his men concerning him. They sent him away and his wife and all that he had. So God is overruling. But God does not appear to him in the land of Egypt. Now in chapter 13, we see the return of Abram from the land down there. And what we have here is Abram and Lot leave Egypt and return to the land of promise. And Lot here separates from Abraham and goes to Sodom. And what happens? Well, God appears to Abraham for the third time. Long as he's in the land of Egypt, and long as he's still holding on to Lot, God does not appear to him. The minute that he comes back to the land and there's the separation from Lot, God appears to him. Now I begin reading in chapter 13. And Abram went up out of Egypt, he and his wife and all that he had, and Lot with him into the south. Now don't miss this next verse, verse 2 of Genesis 13. And Abram was very rich in cattle, in silver, and in gold. Now again, I repeat, he was the John D. Rockefeller of that day. And he was a very wealthy man at this time. And he went on his journeys from the south, even to Bethel. Now that means he went way north of Jerusalem, under the place where his tent had been at the beginning between Bethel and Hai. Now you see, he had come to the south, around Hebron. Now he goes north of Jerusalem to Bethel. And it's unto the place of the altar which he had made there at the first, and there Abram called on the name of the Lord. This man is a man, you see, that though he may stumble and fall, he comes back to God. How wonderful it is to have a God we can come back to. And Lot also, which went with Abram, had flocks and herds and tents. And Lot did pretty well also, you see, down in the land of Egypt. And the land was not able to bear them, that they might dwell together, for their substance was great, so that they could not dwell together. And there was strife between the herdmen of Abram's cattle and the herdmen of Lot's cattle. And the Canaanite and the Perizzite dwell in the land. May I say, the Word of God's a marvelous word, if you just only let it speak to you. And will you notice this? Abram actually got two things in the land of Egypt that caused him untold grief. One was riches. The second was a little Egyptian maid by the name of Hagar. We'll see that later. But here he got riches, and it causes him and Lot now to have to separate. There's strife between them. And then did you notice this statement, the Canaanite and the Perizzite dwell in the land? The very interesting thing is Abram's herdmen and Lot's herdmen are fighting, and here come Abram and Lot, and they disagree. And then the Canaanite whispers over to the Perizzite and says, look at them. Fighting again. They came into this land, built an altar to the living and true God. My, how we looked up to Abram. And we thought when he first came here, he was such a wonderful man. And we knew he was honest. We knew he was truthful. But look at him now. Look at the strife they're having. And I don't think the Perizzite and the Canaanite were very well impressed by Abram and Lot at this time. Let me say this to you. May step on somebody's toes. I don't know your town. I don't know where you live. But in your town, if you're like other towns in the town I came from, the Methodists and the Baptists and the Presbyterians, they just didn't get along. And they were fighting. And sometimes in the church today, there is these internal fights. And the unsaved man on the outside, he knows about it. May I say to you, he says, if that's Christianity, I don't want any of it. I can get a fight outside. I don't need to join the church to get a fight. The Lord Jesus says to the church today, by this shall all men know that you are my disciples if you're fundamental and you organize a church. Oh, no. He said, by this shall all men know that you're my disciples if you have love one for another. The Perizzite and the Canaanite, those old rascals, they know when you're fighting on the inside, friend. That's the reason I had an uncle that never came to the Lord. My aunt used to weep and say, oh, he won't listen. Well, you know why? Well, with her lived a sister, another aunt. I used to go there sometimes Sunday for dinner. You know what we had for dinner? Roast preacher. One of my aunts went to the Methodist church, the other went to the Presbyterian church, and oh boy, did they try to outdo each other, talking about the preacher and the fights that were going on. I used to watch my uncle. He'd just sit there and eat. When he'd get up, he'd leave, go down to his club on Sunday afternoon. He'd come home that evening. He wasn't drunk, but he sure had several drinks. May I say to you, they never won him. A lot of people not being won today, my friend, because of the strife that's inside the church. This is an interesting thing right here. The Canaanite and the Perizzite, they dwell in the land, and they still dwell in the land. They're right near your church, by the way. Now will you notice, and Abram said unto Lot, let there be no strife. Now it's Abram, by the way, that makes the division. Abram's a great man. Listen to him. I pray thee, between me and thee, and between my herdmen and thy herdmen, for we be brethren. Is not the whole land before thee? Separate thyself, I pray thee, from me. If thou wilt take the left hand, then I'll go to the right. If thou depart to the right hand, then I'll go to the left. And it took a big man to tell him that. In other words, Lot could choose what he wanted, and Abraham would take what was left. Verse 10, and Lot lifted up his eyes and beheld all the plain of Jordan, that it was well watered everywhere, before the Lord destroyed Sodom and Gomorrah, even as the garden of the Lord, like the land of Egypt, as thou comest unto Zoar. Now that was a beautiful spot in those days. Then Lot chose him all the plain of Jordan, and Lot journeyed east, and they separated themselves the one from the other. Abram dwelt in the land of Canaan, and Lot dwelt in the cities of the plain, and pitched his tent towards Sodom. That's interesting. All his days in that land, when he was with Abram, at night he just pushed back the flap of his tent, look out and say, Ms. Lot, isn't that a beautiful spot down there? In the morning he'd get up and he said, my, it looks so attractive down there. And the grass is always greener than the other pasture. And when the day came when he could make a decision and go, you know the direction he went. no man falls suddenly. It always takes place over a period of time. You begin to lift the flap of your tent, and you pitch your tent towards Sodom, and that's the beginning. Lot lifted up his eyes. He saw the plain, and he heads in that direction. That's the biggest mistake he ever made in his life. Now, he didn't know this, verse 13, but the men of Sodom were wicked and sinners before the Lord exceedingly. We'll see later what happened to Lot and Mrs. Lot and the family down in Sodom later on. Now, verse 14, and the Lord said unto Abram, after that Lot was separated from him. Now, here is the third appearance of God to this man. Lift up now thine eyes and look from the place where thou art, northward and southward and eastward and westward. This is the land God's going to give him. Now, as God continues to appear to him and later on to the other patriarchs, God put sideboards around that land. In other words, he put a border to it and told them exactly the land. He was very specific about it. And by the way, may I just interject this? That ought to get rid of that song, Beautiful Isle of Somewhere. If there ever was a song that needed not to be sung at a funeral, that's the one, Beautiful Isle of Somewhere. Can you imagine Abraham now looking northward, eastward, southward, and westward and singing Beautiful Isle of Somewhere when he was standing right in the middle of it? May I say to you, friends, heaven is a real place, not a beautiful isle of somewhere. Very definite place. The Word of God is quite specific. And those of you that were with us through the book of Revelation know that actually God made it so specific, he put the boundary right around it. And we can know something about it. God does not deal with that which is theoretical, but that which is actual and real. Now God says, and I'll make thy seed as the dust of the earth, so that if a man can number the dust of the earth, then shall thy seed also be numbered. Now you notice what God does for this man. He now labels the land, tells him he's in it. He also confirms again the fact that he's going to have a tremendous offspring, which he has had. Now he says in verse 17, arise, walk through the land in the length of it and in the breadth of it, for I'll give it unto thee. And the very interesting thing is that this scroll, Dead Sea Scroll, they called it the Book of Lamech, and it wasn't that at all. And actually, it describes this particular section of Genesis. And here it says Abraham was to walk through the land in the length and in the breadth thereof. And the scroll gives a first-person account by Abraham of the land, just what it was. It was a wonderful land in that day. Now, verse 18, then Abram removed his tent and came and dwelt in the plain of Mamre, which is in Hebron, and built there an altar unto the Lord. And here he goes again. He's quite an altar builder. You could always tell where Abraham had been. He left a testimony. They've left a footprint on the moon. They've left a flag up there and a little motto, we've come in peace. But they didn't leave the Bible, the Word of God. Well, it wasn't done any good anyway, but it reveals the difference in the age and the thinking of the period in which we live today. The important thing to Abraham was an altar to the Lord, and that's exactly what he built. And Mamre means richness, and Hebron means communion. That's a marvelous place to dwell. I think that you can locate that tree where Abraham was, by the way, in the well that's there. I've been there. It's quite an interesting spot between Hebron and Mamre. And that is where Abram dwelt. And it's a good place to be, in the place of richness and then a place of communion with God. And this seems to have been his home. That's where he's buried today. This is the place that he wanted to go. Now that brings us to chapter 14. Of Genesis and

0: a very remarkable account of two things, the first war and then this first priest, Melchizedek. Now let's come to the first here, because this is extremely important. It came to pass in the days of Amraphel, king of Shinar, Arioch, king of Elazar, Shedor Laomer, king of Elam, and Tidal, king of nations, that these made war with Bera, king of Sodom, and with Bersha, king of Gomorrah, Shinab, king of Admah, and Shemeber, king of Zeboiim, and the king of Bela, which is Zoar. That's a very good exercise, as you can see, in pronunciation. But this is a very important chapter. Now we find here that, first of all, this is a historical document. The kings of the east defeat the kings of Sodom and Gomorrah. That's what we have here in the first 11 verses. And for quite a few years, the critical, radical scholars rejected this. They said that these men do not appear in history at all, that they are not in secular history, and that this was a rather ridiculous story. Did you know today that these men have been found on monuments, and they've been found on tablets, and that they did exist? In fact, Amraphel is the Hammurabi of secular history. And note this, because it's very important to get this before us here. This is tremendously significant that we have here. Now we find that there was war, and this is the first war that's mentioned. So you see, mankind began early in making war. And now we find that these were joined together in the Vale of Siddim, which is the Salt Sea. 12 years they served Shedor Laomer, and in the 13th year they rebelled. Now, that was what brought the kings of the east, and they came against Sodom and Gomorrah. Now, this is nothing in the world but a historical record, and I'm not intending to read this verse by verse here. And you probably noticed that we've pretty much read the first part of Genesis verse by verse and have dealt with it. That is something I wish we could do for the entire Bible, but there are times when we'll pass over sections, and we're doing that right here. Now, the kings of the east, they come, and they overcome the kings that have joined together around the Dead Sea, the lower part of it. And they are on their way to take back these as captives. Now, if you have a map, and it's nice to have a map in the back of your Bible you turn to, you'll find out they almost went by Abraham's tent in order to leave the Dead Sea, go back up through the Fertile Crescent, and then go back to the land that they came from in the east. Now, we're going to follow that next time, because we're going to see Abraham doing a very remarkable thing as he, with a surprise attack, rescues Lot. Until next time, may God richly bless you.
1: The moment Abraham turned back to God, God was ready to receive him. And that's exactly how he responds to us as well. So if you know the Lord, but maybe you find yourself, metaphorically speaking, living in the land of Egypt instead of the land of promise, well, now's the time to turn around and seek him again. And when you do, you'll find him waiting with open arms, ready to pour his mercy into your life. That truth about God is woven throughout the scriptures, and we see it clearly in our study today. For more resources to encourage you in your walk with the Lord, get our app or visit ttb.org to view our online library and store. 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And when you do call us, be sure to tell us how you hear about Through the Bible. This information is so helpful as we continue to make wise decisions on where God is directing this ministry to go, and then how we'll share his word with the people there. Now, Abraham's story continues next time when his nephew Lot is kidnapped. How will Abraham respond? Well, hop on the Bible bus when it comes your way again, and we'll find out together.

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10: What are the chances you are listening to this while drinking a nice hot cup of coffee? If so, don't let me stop you. For years, we've been reporting on the health benefits of coffee, and that's not going to stop today. A new study, this one out of Harvard School of Public Health, found that coffee and tea could help lower your risk of developing dementia. People who enjoyed 1 to 3 caffeinated cups a day saw the biggest impact. In addition to the caffeine, coffee contains hundreds of bioactive compounds that can influence inflammation, glucose metabolism, vascular function, and oxidative stress. It's also possible coffee drinkers might be doing other things that keep them healthy. Eating a more balanced diet, getting plenty of exercise, sleep, not smoking, or drinking too much alcohol. And finally, staying socially active. I'm Dr. Sanjay Gupta, helping you live a better life.
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0: It's in the choir set, baby. Yes, it is. Anybody still singing the choir? Where you at, choir members? God bless you. 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
1: Home of the evenings with Tamia J.

y'all want the Lord? Now listen, in order for you to go to that next level, you may have to go through a little something. Watch me. You put that hand up there now. But I want all of y'all that don't mind going through the persecution in order to go to the next level in God.

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1: Cannot fail. Say it again. Tell them there is no failure. Say it like you believe it. There is no failure in God. Listen. I wish you could see yourself in the future.